passing my way. And it really didn't have to stop. It just kept on going. And so castles made of sand slips into the sea.

morning, afternoon, evening. I guess it's the evening if you're listening to this at 4:20. This is the 4:20 report, after all, so let me see. Good evening. And this being Labor Day, September 6th, I believe? No, September 7th. We're getting closer and closer to the 25th anniversary of 9/11. Probably the single biggest incident of our lifetime. Up to then, I don't know, you could throw any number of things in there. Kennedy assassination, for me, was my first memory. And I think a lot of the stories that carry forward from the moment that they happen are subject to so many different scripted narratives. And guess who those are brought to you by? Somebody who's more than likely in charge of distributing that information, and that's the only one that people follow. Now, we know from growing up that all those narratives that are out there are usually a byproduct of a commercial arrangement, you know, between one or several entities. And in the course of hashing that out, a lot of truth gets scrunched in the media, by the media, which is also very much owned by the same conglomerate that, you know, brings you a lot of the catastrophes that we see in the planet today. I mean, you don't have to strike very far to connect the dots between the genocides in Israel, in Gaza, and the whole pedophile thing that's been squelched under the rug significantly to the point where we don't even hear about it anymore because of that war. And that war is, it's a propaganda machine as well as a profit center for certain individuals who benefit by war machine and war activities. So essentially they're killing two birds with one stone there. Not only are they profiting from it, but they're also, you know, distorting the truth so that people can point at it and say, oh, that's, you know, this is horrible that what we're doing and everything else. And that, now all of a sudden it gains the attention away from the original violation, which was quite a violation on so many different levels that I don't think there is a justice system in the world that can prosecute it, to quite frankly. And therefore, what we have happening in our government today is illegitimate, plain and simple. It has basically defecated on itself to where we can no longer take at face value the stories that are coming out on a number of different items. I mean, if you wanted to trace one back to the whole pandemic 5 years ago, be my guest, because that one was also distorted. But the one that I think really kind of like changed our whole scope was 9/11. And it had four different tales to it. Really, there was so much more than that. We knew about the attacks on the Pentagon, wherever, Sharpsville, Pennsylvania, or wherever it was that the plane supposedly landed in the woods. And there really wasn't any attention given to the obvious clues that, yeah, this was not really a plane that hit the Pentagon. That one became fairly obvious on a number of counts, you know, just the kind of the debris that was scattered, the fact that there was no true videos that could definitively show a jet plane going into that building.
And, you know, a lot of different things. I don't even want to go through the particulars anymore. It's just, you know. But, nevertheless, the narratives came out the way that they did, including the belief that two jet planes colliding with the however high that building was somehow or other manages to bring it down, when there was very clear signs and evidence of detonation happening. The fact that they refused to test for thermite in the area shows that, yes, oh, they're trying to cover up the smoking gun there. And everything and how it was handled, right on through to, oh, well, we found this anthrax coming from, you know, Saddam Hussein, and, oh, therefore, you know, we're going to go after him, and as if he was the perpetrator of 9/11, when even they admitted that he was not the person that committed the crimes of 9/11. But even that story has its share of holes, you know, including the unbelievable thing of, like, oh, well, we found their passports that fell out of the plane from these two colliding buildings, and look, we even got their pictures, and they're, you know, they're not burnt up or anything. In the meantime, they can't even find the freaking, you know, flight recorder or whatever. Stuff like that. It's just, it's pretty pathetic, actually. I mean, it's pathetic that we are handed this to us, and it's pathetic that there's a good portion of the population that just eat it alive. And, you know, the list of things goes on from there. But I think we've finally come to the point now where we really can't trust any of the mainstream media whatsoever when it comes to when it comes to gathering the stories and making them unfiltered, basically. It's interesting when, within minutes of when an incident like that happens, there's little clues that are thrown out there. I think one person had already reported Building 7 had come down when it hadn't yet. And then it did come down later, and they claimed that, oh, it was another result of the terrorist attacks, even though, you know, it was not. There was another somewhat of an implosion there. And I don't know. Other than to say that if we're able to somehow or other construct a network of reporting, and I'm sure, you know, Facebook has a certain element of value in that. We can show evidence of, you know, what happens in these storms, for instance, and get a kind of a truer picture than somebody who is from the outside and reporting, you know, certain things, and then having it go through, you know, the shredder to determine, okay, what is truth and what is nonsense. The Lahaina fires, another good example of selective filtration, and in terms of changing a narrative or not asking the proper questions that should be asked. I mean, where did any of the investigation on that go? And there were so many incidents of things that weren't correct. I mean, they may have happened the way that they happened in some instances, but, like, the reasons why were never really brought out and examined, and, like, no, this will never happen again type of thing. Yeah, there's a, you know, there's a failure there of the system. Perhaps it is working for itself properly, but in the context of actually reporting evenly, fairly, making the right assessments, I think it's horrible, and it's been damaging, you know, all of our information. That's why I feel like an information network is so important at this time, that we get true accounts of details that are happening.
And I get the feeling that in these upcoming 3 months especially, there's going to be a large number of things, whether it's the voting situations. I mean, it's all, the writing is already on the wall. It's already been pre-scripted, I'm sure. I'm just alerting you ahead of time that these scripts that are coming out, you know, this suppression of voting is taking place right before our very eyes, and that, you know, I don't know what will be assessed once it all comes forward, but, you know, you can see the days back to when, you know, Trump was on the phone with, I don't know, the Attorney General of Georgia or something. Find me 5,000 votes somewhere, idiot. Yeah, right. And then accuses everyone else of, you know, changing the election and stuff. It's just complete bullshit. Anyway, our role in this is to try and make it so that, you know, we can, A, you know, wherever we have local things taking place, I don't care what it is. I think the latest thing was that, you know, there was another so-called accident on the New Saddle Road, which this year there's been about five major incidents that happened and involved deaths, most of them due to complete stupidity. And it always has to do with, you know, somebody trying to ambitiously pass someone else in a no passing zone, especially in areas where there's low visibility. And it's complete stupidity, and I've seen it happen again while I was driving on it. And I'm driving at a pretty fair rate of speed. I don't think speed is so much the issue as the stupidity of making illegal passes in places they shouldn't. In this case, it was a, you know, one of those modern model Teslas that ran over one of the bikers that no doubt was, you know, they do every September on Labor Day weekend. They do kind of like trek across Hawaii as a group, and maybe several groups. But in this case, one of those bikers died as a result of this sort of stupidity that continues to go on. And I don't know. I don't know what it takes to, you know, the people's heads are so freaking thick. And they think they're so cool with all these, you know, fancy vehicles. And, oh, I'm protected by Jesus and all this other nonsense that, you know, they think they're exempt from responsibility. They don't really value life when they pretend like they do. You know, the list kind of goes on from there. It's you can see it in the politics, and that kind of like filters down into individual people who, you know, decide to disrespect other people's lives and you know, their right to live. Yeah, they call them right-to-lifers, I believe. They think they're in favor of life when, in fact, they are not. They're anything but that. But, you know, again, shape the narrative as you will. Make America great again. Yeah, as if that doesn't stand for, oh, make America racist again or make America white again. You know, their actions prove what they are. When you're targeting thousands of people that are of color coming from other countries, and they're the subject of the target regardless of their character because they get all lumped into one, that's a problem. That's a real problem. But then, you know, you multiply it by the fact that this child pedophilia network is going away scot-free and there's no questions involved. That tells you all that you need to know
about what our government is and our the failure of our media to run with stories that, you know, just spell it out. So just be aware of where we're at right now in America. That's all. I think these are crucial times coming up with these midterm elections. There's probably going to be a number of violent activities and false flags and all of that. So just beware. Tis the season. Aloha. Take care, my friends. Frank X for the 420 Report. RadioAlchemyHawaii.com.

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0: BBC Washington correspondent says that the statement is regarded as an admission of guilt.
1: Aloha and good evening, my fellow creatures and beings. Welcome to the show. This is DJ Narzax with Tunes of Midnight Noon, Kona 100.5 LP.

I call on Andras, Grand Marquis of Hell, Provoker of Discord.

assassination attempt, or the actual assassination of the guy in Iran. But in any case, yeah, you know, since then, we've been getting inundated.

good evening, Kona, and everyone out there. Welcome to the final vinyl here on April 13th. Is it? Yeah, it's actually April 12th. And I had a fantastic time over in Kona this week. Really, it was just a very busy and productive trip. But on the way back to Hilo, I actually got to stop in and return five of the records that I had borrowed from Uwila for the show here, and replace them with another five. So I got those tonight, and they're added to our wheel. So they're in play for this evening's show. And at the same time, what I wasn't expecting, because I was thinking, oh, the store's going to close at 6 o'clock, and I'm getting there at 10 minutes before the record store might be closed, or I have to rush through. Turns out that their evening times performance, their lounge, had featured Althea Later, which is a Grateful Dead tribute band, and it was fantastic. The place was so packed and really enthusiastic group of people, and the band itself was awesome. Jason Stith there on bass, Dan Brower, and another Jason on keyboards, and then Kristen Bolton on drums. And we had such a good time on Friday. I even had to let my groceries set in my car for the 2 hours, instead of taking them home. And by the time I got there, it was almost midnight, so I had to unload all my groceries. But yeah, that's all right. As we went into Saturday, by the way, we somehow or other seem to miss this latest storm, at least on the Big Island. I understand that there's still a flood watch out until Monday at 6 p.m., but I think, again, Oahu and Kauai got hit very hard by this latest one. They don't even name them anymore. It's hard to differentiate between the storms. They've been so close to each other of late. Somehow or other, I managed to scoot between all those raindrops and get a lot done. It's the busiest time of my year for certain, right before the tax season envelopes us all. So, and then last night, another fantastic venue. Enchanted Forest took place from 8 p.m. to like 4 a.m. What a beautiful evening that was. I mean, again, completely decked out. Awesome, really, really big trees, and then, they have your laser lights and all kinds of neat gadgets and lounges, really chill dance floor. It would have, had we had rain, it would have been muddy, but it was perfect weather conditions, and, I stayed out to my maximum, which is about 3 a.m. After that, I turned into a pumpkin, and, That's never a good thing. meantime, we're ready to get started here. If you don't know, the way that it works for Final Vinyl is we take a spin of the wheel. There's only now two genres remaining, which is 80s new wave and classic rock post 67, which is the one that's restocked and reloaded. So let's give it a spin to find out what of those two genres are going to get picked. And tonight it's going to be, once again, we got another shot at classic rock post 67. And I even have that wheel up on the board right now. We also have a double play on the board, so we're going to find out maybe that, if that comes up, then we play two songs. And this is going to be one of our new albums. Yeah, one of our new selections, which is, yes, I chose this on Friday, is Montrose, an album called Paper Money.
And I think the reason I selected this one, because I absolutely love their very first album. It was the first rock band that I ever got to see live in concert. And so I really wanted to kind of check this one out. I remember the album, but I did not have it. So, you know, this is going to be a kind of a new one for me. Let me see when it took place, actually, if I can. I think this must have been like 76 or something. 1974? Yeah, 1974, I think. My eyesight's going bad on these. So, 74, yes, Warner Brothers. So let me get that set up, and in the meantime, we'll treat you to some of Lush Deluxe. We'll be right back.

Well, that didn't take long. I'm getting better at this. So with that said, yeah, let's get started in on Paper Money, the album by the group Montrose. Enjoy.

And there you have side one of Paper Money by Montrose from 1974, and it is their second release from October 11th, 1974, produced by Ted Templeman, and features the this was the last Montrose album with Sammy Hagar on vocals. Also marked the arrival of new bass player Alan Fitzgerald. Apparently Ronnie Montrose and Sammy Hagar had some conflict happening, and this was actually the last album that Sammy Hagar had played. There was some rumors that Ronnie Montrose was offered the lead slot for playing guitar with Mott the Hoople, but that's always been denied. There were three tracks, actually, that were promoted as singles from this album. First is the title track Paper Money, Connection is the second one, and I Got the Fire. So, side two featured Underground, Connection, The Dreamer, and what we just heard was Starliner. So we're going to be bringing side two to you in just a few moments. Back to the Rush briefly. I'll be right back.

And yes, indeed, we are back. And once again, thank you very much to Uwila Records in Waimea for participating in this beautiful function of playing vinyl. By the way, it is Record Store Day this upcoming Saturday. I believe it's the 18th of April. And they are having specials. I believe it's like 25% off all the used records and like 20% off their newbies. The one thing that really impresses me about their place, I mean, first of all, it isn't oversized. So they, you know, they have to make as much as they can with their limited space. And they really, really do that. Just wonderful to be able to have a lounge and a bar and an area that kind of doubles as a little museum almost, with a lot of posters and, you know, little bits of information, signs, and, you know, some cassettes, some CDs. That's not their specialty. Their specialty is vinyl. I understand they are getting a new shipment of records in leading up to Record Store Day. It's exciting. I was glad to have bought one of the albums, Crisis What Crisis, from the last set that I returned, and just glad to have them, and glad to have them be a part of the final vinyl here on Radio Alchemy, KONA.com. So with that said, here is side two of Montrose, Paper Money.

0: And yes, that is side two of Paper Money, featuring the songs I Got the Fire, Space Age Sacrifice, We're Going Home, and the title track you just heard was Paper Money. Here's a little bit of the story. First of all, that's concert that I saw, my very first rock concert, took place on November 12th, 1975 at Agricultural Hall in Allentown, Pennsylvania. Featured this band, Montrose, as the opening band, along with Foghat, followed by the headliner, Black Oak Arkansas. I thought, personally, that Montrose was the best of the three. And their first album, I thought, was a little bit better than this one. Somehow or other, this album, though, did sell more records than it charted in the Billboard Top 100. So there's a bit of a story behind behind Sammy Hagar. That's the lead guitarist. He eventually went on to become the guitarist for Van Halen, and even the vocalist, I believe, after who is it, Dave? Yeah, I'm just trying to think of what their former lead guitarist, David Lee Roth, that's it. How can I forget David Lee Roth? In any case, he had an encounter once in the town of Fontana, where he was visited, apparently, by some alien force or something to that effect. And let me see what that story was. It was he returned to Fontana with his wife and new baby, pursuing a career in music full-time. And while in Fontana, he claims he was visited by a ship or two and two creatures inside of the ship while he lay in bed one night. And they were connected to him, tapped into his mind through some kind of mysterious wireless connection. He said of the experience, adding, "I was kind of waking up," they said in their communication to each other. No words spoke. "Oh, he's waking up. We've got to go." They fired off a numerical code, but it was not of our numerical system. All of a sudden, pow, the connection instantly broke. The experience affected Hagar deeply and led him to travel to Yucaipa, California, to consult a psychic who told Hagar that he needed to go back to San Francisco, where fame was awaiting him. And so while playing in San Francisco cover band, he was discovered and recruited to join the group Montrose, a new band being put together by noted session guitarist Ronnie Montrose. Hagar appeared on the band's debut and sophomore albums, this one, which included their first song Hagar ever wrote, Bad Motor Scooter. After conflicts arose between himself and Ronnie Montrose during a European tour, Hagar was fired, and eventually the group got another guitarist, but they were never quite the same. I mean, those are hard shoes to fill, and I just always appreciated that first album in particular because of all the textures that had happened as, you know, a heavy metal band. If you broke up the ingredients, you would probably point to Montrose. And in fact, Eddie Van Halen himself said that, yeah, they were heavily influenced by Montrose, the band. And I think it was the perfect logical choice to include Ronnie Montrose in that group. In any case, that's about it. Again, thank you, Wheeler Records, for providing us with this particular vinyl in great shape once again. You know, I'm starting to now get into that point of the year where I can start thinking about traveling again. I can never even consider anything until after the middle of April, but I can start to look at certain things that are happening, say, in Sacramento. October 1st, 2nd, 3rd, and 4th, there's the Aftershock Festival happening. It's looking like a great event over that four-day period. It's got like 5 stages per night, per day rather, and night. And Tool is headlining the fourth night. Queens of the Stone Age are in there, I believe. Yes, yeah, Stone Temple Pilots is in there. So I don't know. That could be a takeoff point for me, because the flights are much cheaper from the West Coast going to Thailand than they are from here. So, you know, why not get a free ride over to Sacramento and check in on that one, is my stream of thought. We'll see as it unfolds. We got the whole summer ahead of us. I did get my passport renewed. That's out of the way now, and yeah, we're good for another 10 years. Let's see what else is in store. We got the reggae festival happening this coming weekend at, it's Willie's Hot Chicken this year. And there's several bands that will be playing. Kona's Finest is one of them. The Steppas, I believe, are playing as the headliner. And it looks very exciting. I don't know that I'm going to be able to make it over for that one because of the trip that I just made this past weekend. It's a long drive, and you know, all these weather circumstances are making it so that, you might not want to be out and about. Other than that, I believe there's another Tropicaliente that's expected to happen at the end of April at Space City. So do look out for that. Fun times over there for sure, and we'll probably end up recording and broadcasting that event once again. Politics. Do we really want to go there? No, not necessarily. But the one thing that I do want to say is that if they are planning to do any type of, for lack of a better term, false flags or staging events that are leading up to other changes, this is frequently the period that they use to create that template or that imprint. And unfortunately, we have to be aware that those things are happening so that we don't get too caught up in them. And we know from the past, you know, when it's interesting because the term false flag typically thinks, you know, it conjures the image that, oh, it's just not a real event. It's a real event. It's staged to the point that it develops public opinion in favor of war activity or build up of, you know, military authority and that sort of thing. Get people scared, basically, so that they don't mind the government then taking control of whatever private interests or resources happen to become available. I could very easily see that happening this year because I get the feeling that with all these activities that are happening surrounding Iran and Gaza, the Palestinians, that they, you know, they're in trouble in terms of their favorability. They're not really making any headway there, so I don't know what's going to happen exactly, but I wouldn't doubt it that there'll probably be something, and we just need to really hold our feet on the ground and not be too panicked in the event that is the case. But if you look back in history, it was the Waco incident happened, I think it was around this week, April 14th or 15th, the Oklahoma bombing happened, the Boston Marathon incident, and several others. I forget exactly which ones, but it's always a good idea just to keep your, like I said, just make observations on it. Keep the reactions to a minimum and we'll be fine. You know, seeing that somehow or other, and I have no idea what administrative forces created this, but supposedly all young men have automatically been registered for a draft, which would, you know, if I were younger, around 18 to 22 or 24, I would be really perturbed at that. I remember back in the 70s, the late 70s, they were like requiring us to register for the draft. Now they're just like automatically doing this. And that's, you know, that to me is a tip off that we're really losing our grip in terms of our foundation, and also the fact that the military is just now a police force for this corporate environment that they have created and have lorded over us. So, you know, I don't know what the opposing force can be for that, other than, yeah, you know, we have this electoral process, but the problem is they are part of the problem. They are the people that get elected because of the funds that are provided through these corporations, and they're the ones essentially calling the shot on these different projects and so forth. Not to mention it's very steeped in the whole religiosity campaign, the fake Christianity that's going on, and you know, make pretend salvationists, I call them, that are trying to create this dynamic that somehow or other, oh, you can buy your way into heaven, just put down a small deposit of $200,000 into our bank account and you too will be saved. I could never figure out how somehow or other intelligent people couldn't quite see through that one. That's kind of like the Nigerian who appears in your email list saying, oh yeah, you know, you've won $2 million, but we need several thousand dollars to get this money over to you. Please wire it to us. It's like, okay. But let's not go there in terms of the fear aspect of things. I'm actually trying to create a counter to that, because I kind of like lived through that time, that tumultuous period of 1969. By the time it got to 1970, people were kind of fed up with the establishment way of doing things, and they found new ways of relating to each other. And I think that was that was on the right track at one time. It might not have been sustainable, because we were talking like just a much easier way of developing loving relationships. And maybe, you know, it was too idealistic, I don't know. But the way that I view it is that we have a lot of different archetypes that we embody or encompass in our own psyche. And maybe understanding those will contribute to making for a more harmonious relationship. And I think we have the ability to get that out there, at least on a small scale. I would like to try it. We would need participation. We would have to be developing it through our website and so forth. But I think it's possible. I really do. And we're probably going to be embarking on that in the not-too-distant future. So that's also on the horizon. This has been the Final Vinyl for the week of April 12th. I hope you have a fantastic week, and will join us again next week for more of the Final Vinyl. Do keep Record Store Day in mind next Saturday. Try and make it out to Uwila Records or your local favorite record store and see what's available. This is fun stuff that we're doing here at Radio Alchemy, KONA.com. 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Aloha.
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good evening, friends, wherever you are. It's DJ Frank X for Final Vinyl with Radio Alchemy, KONA.com. Just returning from last night's wonderful gig at Space City once again. Heart of Gold was golden last night. It was really, really cool environment over there. Great to be catching up with friends as always. I know it's been almost 3 weeks since I've been out on one of these gigs, and that was over in on the Kona side, which is where I'll be going next weekend for the 4th of July. Hi-Fi Lanai coming up that night. Of course, there'll be fireworks right across that area around Kona. And yeah, kind of looking forward to getting over there once again. It's always a fun time up there. I was pretty impressed with it last time. I mean, the layout could not have been better. Of course, you know, you have to assume that the weather's going to be good. We could never do that over on the side in Hilo to have an outdoor gig, I don't think. But Space City fills that void really nicely because they have that airline hangar style canopy and lots of decor. They did a wonderful job in there. And I'm waiting to get started here. I can't believe we're halfway through the year already. Yeah, this is the final vinyl for June. And wow, time is just racing by. I mean, the month of June itself, just, wow, unbelievable. Getting a lot done, too. We're in the midst of upgrading our website. And if you've managed to tap into us, I guess you know the drill by now. It's a downscaled radio player that you just have to press play on. We're gonna be definitely upscaling in these next few weeks, especially during the month of July. That's going to be the main focus. But the main focus for now is the final vinyl, and we only have two genres remaining: classic rock, post-67, and new wave 80s. So let's find out what's going to be our selection tonight. Is classic rock post-67, and I fortunately have that picker wheel up. And we also have a double play on there, which hasn't been used up. We have several new entries from Uwila Records, thank you, and a couple of our own original selections. So let's see what we get tonight. And it is just past, oh, it is the double play. Oh boy. Okay, we're going to be doing some overtime tonight. I could see that already. That means that we're going to get two spins. This is our last double play on in any of the genres. So, yeah, good times. We get two albums tonight, so let's see what the first one's going to be. Took that off the wheel, and it is Bachman Turner Overdrive Best Of. Okay, and that is a Uwila Records selection. This one, yes, this dates back to the late 70s, I believe. Actually, mid-70s, I should say. I think 73 through 75 was their heyday, and then they came up with a compilation Best Of. So let me get that queued up, and we'll get you set up with a little bit of Gang of Four in the meantime. Be right back for side one of Best Of Bachman Turner Overdrive.

And yes, we are back here at Studio H, ready for side one of the best of Bachman Turner Overdrive. Hope you enjoy. Hope you're having a wonderful evening tonight.

And oh, big announcement to make. It's not raining in Hilo right now. In fact, I see a full moon gazing through my window right here, peeking through the clouds. But yeah, it's looking quite nice out there right now, which it was last night as well. And yes, this is indeed cruiser music from the mid-70s. You know, back in the day, you know, when you got your driver's license, and this is the time of the muscle cars and the Camaros, the Mustangs, the Chevys, you name it, you know, everybody had their own and would go out on the strip. Back in Allentown, at least, anyway. I can't speak for everywhere else, but I think every town in America had their version of the strip, and they kind of like pulled out their, you know, the 8-tracks or the cassettes and just cruised the strip. And, you know, it was kind of a little machismo thing going on. And there was certain types of music, Bachman Turner Overdrive being one. Boston was certainly in there, Foghat, Foreigner. There were several bands that just had this real strong overdrive sound to it, and Bachman Turner Overdrive definitely was part of that. I'm not saying they're one of my top favorite groups or anything, but they definitely did carve out that particular niche. And they covered it well. The story goes, though, that their original group, Brave Belt, met with very limited commercial success. I think they released one single, and they kind of had the reputation for being kind of a go-nothing, do-nothing country band. And then, Randy Bachman was originally with the Guess Who as a guitarist, and he left them at the height of their success. And so, you know, with Brave Belt, they tried to shop it around in 1974. He said, I went to A&M, Epic, Atlantic, Columbia, Asylum, you name it. A week later, I'd get letters saying, Dear Randy, we pass. And he says, we were thinking of calling our greatest hits album, We Pass, and printing all of those refusals on the jacket. I've got all 22 of them. So here's the story of the record company Mercury Records. Their chief, Charlie Foch, returned to his office after a trip to France and found a stack of demonstration tapes waiting on his desk. And this was after Fash's assistant had already sent one refusal letter to Randy. And wanting to start completely fresh, he took a trash can and slid all the tapes into it except one, which missed the can and fell onto the floor. Foch picked up the tape and noticed Bachman's name on it. He remembered talking to him the previous year and had told Bachman that if he ever put a demo tape together to send it to him. Coincidentally, Mercury had just lost Uriah Heep and Rod Stewart to other labels, and Foch was looking for a new rock act to replace them. So Foch called Bachman, and Randy describes the conversation from there. He says, I could hear Give Me Your Money Please playing in the background, and that was the first song on the tape. Back then you sent out 7.5-inch reels of your album, an A side and a B side, and that was side one, cut one. He said, Randy, this is fabulous. Is the rest of the album like this? And I said, yeah, it's all just good old dancing rock and roll. So he said, well, I have a meeting with my A&R people, but as far as I'm concerned, this is great, and I want to sign you. So that's the story. You know, as fate would have it, that's why we do what we do with our wheel spin on Final Vinyl, because, you know, fate definitely, just like tonight with our double play, you know, fate makes the call. So here we are. Let me see.
Let's go over side one. We heard rocket, roll on down the highway. Hey, you. Looking out for number one. Give me your money, please. And let it ride. So here is side two of the best of BTO.

Bye bye. And yes, that is truly classic rock from your mid 1970s rock genre. And Bachman Turner Overdrive, side two, Take It Like a Man, You Ain't Seen Nothing Yet, Blue Collar, and Taking Care of Business. The one thing about BTO is they did find a formula and they tended to stay with it, similar to the band Boston, which found their signature sound. The only problem with that is that the songs tend to sound a lot like each other, and you know, you can only do that so many times, and I think they kind of like wore it out after a certain point. And yeah, the songs really did start to sound the same with that hard driving thumpy sound. But it was a good danceable classic rock tune that, you know, you could drive your car to. Here's the story behind their band's name. Remember I was saying that the previous band was called Brave Belt, and the promoter, the record executive Fosh, convinced the band that they needed a new name, one that capitalized on their name recognition of the band members. And the band had already mulled over using their surnames, such as, you know, just like Crosby, Stills, Nash, and Young. While on the way back from a gig in Toronto, the group had spotted a copy of a trucker's magazine called Overdrive while dining at the Colonial Steakhouse in Windsor, Ontario. After this, Turner wrote Bachman Turner Overdrive and the initials BTO on a napkin. The rest of the band decided the addition of Overdrive was the perfect way to describe their music. And it truly was. Thankful for BTO being part of our collection here, courtesy of Awila Records in Waimea, loaning us this. And, you know, we have a second selection tonight, since we're in double play mode here tonight. You know, we spun the wheel, it came up with a double play, and so we're going to run with that tonight. I know already what the perfect selection is, but the wheel has to decide that, not me. But there's a perfect complement to this album, and let's see what comes up, because it almost did this last spin, and it is, oh my gosh, I guess we're really working the overtime tonight, because how ironic. We have a double album, which is the original soundtrack to the movie Tommy. You know, the original performance of Tommy by The Who. They put out a movie around the mid-1970s. And this movie actually featured a lot of fabulous artists from around that time, each playing a part of one of the characters in Tommy. Everything from Tina Turner playing the Acid Queen to Eric Clapton and Elton John as the Pinball Wizard, and of course the band itself, The Who, is a Robert Stigwood production. Oliver Reed was in it, Jack Nicholson was in it, Keith Moon, of course. Yeah, Anne Margaret, oh boy, she was hot in that movie, I'll tell you. In any case, yeah, we got to play you four sides of Tommy, the movie soundtrack. So yes, this is a way to celebrate the middle of the year 2026, because we're right dead centered in the middle, and ending June and all. So hey, why not hang out for a little bit? Let me get you queued up and turn you back to some.

And welcome to another edition of The Final Vinyl with DJ Frank X right on Radio Alchemy, KONA.com. And what a week we had. Last week we did not do a show. I was at the Manifest all the way until, 9 o'clock, I believe, or 8 o'clock, and wasn't able to get back in time for that show, but I did get some amazing recordings from that wonderful festival out at Kalani Honua for the second year in a row. All in all, it was a huge success on a personal level. I had my share of frustrations on the second day. I was having trouble with my mouse pointer, of all things. Almost had to go all the way back home to Hilo to pick it up, but I quickly did a tutorial on those function shortcuts and keyboard shortcuts and all that. They're not that quick, but they're somewhat effective. And, I just managed to scrape by with it. I lost two sets in the process trying to sort through all that, and nearly was not able to get on, but managed to do resets, and it all worked out in the end. But boy, it was one of those things where you're entirely out of your comfort zone once again, and No one is around that kind of can relate to that sort of thing. There's a few other people, tech people, that are around. They have their sets of problems, the videographers and so forth. By the way, the videography was awesome. While the whole event was happening, Pele was erupting only like 30, 35 miles away, and it had left its share of tephra, in the form of, just fine fibers on top of our vehicles and that sort of thing. Nothing too severe, but, 2,000 feet lava eruptions, wow. And earlier, 2 days ago, I felt the earthquake happen here, 4.2, the first one that I felt ever in Hilo. So there's that. And then there's there's all the ripples from the political fallout, things that are happening in Minnesota. Bruce Springsteen put out a new song in honor of the two fallen comrades that had to unfortunately lose their lives to the ice epidemic. In any case, we're ready to start with our show tonight. I don't want to waste much time because we do have one genre that only has one selection left, and that would be the punk rock 70s industrial. So if we get that one, let's find out what we're going to get first of all before we are concerned with that, and it is punk rock 70s industrial. So I don't even have to do a second spin. I already know what it's going to be. It's the final selection in that category, and it is Tuxedo Moon, which was a off of Ralph Records. Back in its day, Ralph Records was as independent of a record label as you could find. Well known for the work with the Residents, but there were several other bands in the Bay Area that also were on that label. Tuxedo Moon was one of them. They eventually, I believe, moved over to Europe. I'm not sure if it was Amsterdam or Berlin or somewhere over there. And we're going to be playing you the album Half Mute, I believe, is the name of it. And that'll be coming up shortly. It was from the late 70s, if I'm not mistaken. In the meantime, till I get it queued up, here's some Dirty Vegas. We'll be right back.

Still a whisper on my lips, feeling at my fingertips, spooning at my skin.

Yes, and we are back with you again here at Studio H for side one of Half Mute by Tuxedo Moon. Tuxedo Moon is Stephen Brown on saxes, vocal synthesizers, keyboards, electronic percussion. Blaine Renninger, violins, vocals, synthesizer, keyboards, guitar, and bass guitar, electronic percussion. And Peter Principal on bass guitar, electronic percussion, and synthesizer. So obviously, it's a very synth-based group. And was I right about the 70s? Let me see here. It might have been 1980, but I'm going to have to check on that one. It's kind of like worn out. Oh, 1979. Yes, I was correct on that one. So let's hear from Tuxedo Moon out of San Francisco Bay Area. Enjoy.

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emerging out of the remnants of the punk rock and post-punk movement, that is Tuxedo Moon, who delved more into experimental electronic music than punk music. They did not want to sound like anyone else, and they certainly accomplished that. The album, I was half right on half mute, that it was produced in December of 1979, but wasn't released until, I believe, March 15th of 1980. You know, like I said many times, the late 1970s was like an off-ramp to an L.A. freeway in that it went in so many different directions. Of course, there was the whole disco movement scene that happened, but, you know, classic rock was losing its edge. Punk rock certainly came on board. There was various forms of art rock and experimental music, which these fellows fell into, as well as industrial rock. And I'm always fascinated by, you know, the whole music scene in San Francisco. That's what drove me to drive there, only 4,500 miles away, and settle into San Francisco was, you know, groups like these and labels such as Alternative Tentacles and Ralph Records. Ralph Records was most known for The Residents and a lot of other experimental art rock bands that came out at the time. And you know, it's neat to listen to. I don't know how well it holds up to today's standard because there, you know, there's so much electronic that out there that has all kinds of tracks on it. But this was back in analog days, and they were doing a lot of cutting-edge editing and splicing together different sound effects and tracks, as well as their own instrumentation. So with that in mind, let me give you the track listing for side one. We heard Nazca, 59 to 1, Fifth Column, Tritone musical Diablo, Loneliness, and what we just heard was James Whale. And we'll be back very shortly with side two.

And yes, we are back here at Studio H for side two of Half Mute by Tuxedo Moon. Enjoy.

is stupid.

endless parade of lawyers and finance. 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

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Watch, nothing's gonna go your way. They're seeding the clouds today. Watch.

to sleep tonight, you'll find you have that same old dream. 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They're seeding the clouds today. Seeding the clouds today. They're seeding the clouds today. Watch.

0: I believe they coined the term no wave to describe certain groups that kind of veered off in more of an electronic experimental vein. And Tuxedo Moon certainly seemed to enter into that. I did have, actually, I have a copy of a double album put out by Ralph Records called Best of Ralph. And it's a double album. They have one song represented on each side. And it was a very good album. I think part of it may have slightly melted in the sun somewhere in San Francisco at one point. So I did not have that on our docket. Yes, we did our last selection for the punk and industrial genre this evening. We only have two left now, post-67 classic rock and 80s new wave, but great selections amongst all of those entries. Side two of Half Mute by Tuxedo Moon featured my favorite song by them called What Use? Volo Vivace, 7 years, KM, and that last lengthy piece called Seeding the Clouds, all songs written and arranged by Tuxedo Moon. This also seemed to have some tie-in with Europe and perhaps Belgium. Not sure if they actually did physically move there or not. I thought I saw something somewhere that said I could be confusing them with the group Yellow, who was also label mates with them. In fact, you know, the rest of their label mates, Fred Frith, Snakefinger, Yellow, certainly the Residents, Art Bears, MX80 Sound, Rinaldo and the Loaf. That just about covers it. I did mention Snakefinger. And never did get to see them live. That was their first full-length LP. They did, however, have two EPs in the later parts of the 70s prior to releasing this particular album. And, you know, exciting things ahead for the month of February. Let me check it out here. We have a certain zoo coming up in about 2 weeks that is featuring the Fire Horse. And it's an exciting time because I'll be broadcasting, hopefully, if there's internet. That's always the question in the particular area that we are. Sometimes there's internet. Sometimes you have to put your hotspot up in a tree, in a coconut tree somewhere to get coverage, but we'll see about that. In any case, yeah, the Manifest produced some 20 excellent sets of music, all produced by women for this wonderful 3-day festival that I wrapped up last Sunday. That will be rebroadcasting on every Monday at 8 to 10 p.m., right after my rebroadcasts of 50 Years Too Fast Forward shows. And we got another special event happening next weekend. This is Reggie Watts will be performing live at Willie's Hot Chicken the night of February 7th. That is a Saturday. I'm going to be over there. Special announcement, if you're looking for tickets, VIP tickets specifically, we have a special offer that's going to be used. The proceeds will be used to expand our horizons on our website. We got a lot of different plans in mind of things that we would like to see happen with it. We would like to increase the bit speed of our streaming rate, for instance. For all you techno DJs out there, you EDM DJs that require greater accuracy with your streaming. That's in the works. But we are offering two tickets for the Reggie Watts show with a face value of, I believe it was $160. We're letting both of them start at $90, and we're going to be doing some bidding until Wednesday. And if you get outbid, we'll let you know just so that you can replace your bet and so forth. Certainly check me out on Facebook. That's under Michael Sofranco. I'll also post it up on the Radio Alchemy Facebook site as well. And what else is, the month of January went by super fast. Can you believe we're 1 month into this thing already? It seemed like, just came back from the New Year's party. And in any case, things are so intense on the mainland, both weather-wise and politically. I mean, you can just go on and on about all the things that are happening, and lingering in the background are the Epstein files, which they're refusing to release unredacted. There's no prosecutorial presence that is going to take care of this, evidently. Congress and senators seem to be stymied on it. It's holding up a spending bill that may prevent, Congress and Senate from going back to work. I mean, it's just a series of dominoes, really. And I don't know where the end totally is. The one thing I will say, again, is that the nature, and it's been this way for a long time, it's just coming to a head now, but the nature of our spending habits in America, and mostly having to do, I mean, we're funding all these wars as if the American people wanted that sort of thing. They don't. Take my word for it, they don't. And yet there seems to be all this overhyping, the Zionism thing and the genocide in Gaza with the Palestinians. That's only mentioning one country. We're talking about the whole Greenland thing and the Venezuelan thing and potentially Cuba. No stone is being left unturned. Meantime, we seem to be losing our standing very rapidly with NATO pacts and so on. It's going to make for an awful interesting rest of 2026, specifically heading into the elections in November. But we'll worry about that when the time comes. For right now, this is DJ Frank X, hoping you'll have a fantastic week. Remember, Valentine's Day coming up on the 14th. My birthday is the day after. So, and I'll be at the zoo. So, that'll be my my present to myself, and we'll bring back some fantastic recordings, no doubt, from that particular event. Aloha, everyone. Take care of each other. Be back with us next week for more of Final Vinyl.
1: 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Blessed love. Love you. Aloha.

happy midterms, everyone. Yes, it is June 30th. Time for the 8th installment of the Final Vinyl here on KONA 100.5 LPFM and Radio Alchemy, KONA.com. DJ Frank X coming to you from Studio H in Hilo. And the 8th installment already. The half year is unbelievable. I swear I just stepped off the plane back in March 1st or whenever. And all of a sudden, 4, 5, 6 months just disappeared like that. But I think it's gonna be a very interesting second half year coming up with all the elections and all of that. And they just had a beach bump down at the in Kona Old Days today. Greg put that on, and it looks like that's going to be starting up again. I bet they had a great time down there today. Ended about a little bit more than an hour and a half ago, I presume. In any case, hope you're doing well out there. I know I had a fantastic week. Had to skip last week because I was all over in Kona side, and they had all different things going on. Buddha's Cup, the solstice celebration, another one down in Napa Po on Saturday with a few things in between there. So I'm anxious to get started, though, and find out what genre is going to get chosen for tonight's show. And we have a wheel that takes care of that business, so let's get started on that. Yeah, here we go. And its choice is... Ooh! Just past New Wave 80s and into punk rock 70s industrial. So yeah, let's find out what is in store there, because we haven't hit up on that one for a while now. I don't even think we've done it on this. I didn't mean to do that. That was bad. Okay, now I have to think on my heels here. Okay, so I accidentally X'd out that particular genre. That was silly of me. Let's see if we can open this again. In any case, yeah, what we're trying to do here right now is find our wheel. Did it disappear altogether? It did, didn't it? Oh no, there it is. Okay. Yeah, we're back in gear here. Sorry for the confusion. But we like to get things right here. And we're going to give the wheel a spin to find out who gets chosen amongst the post-punk and industrial bands. And it looks like, right on the edge, Front 242 is our chosen band out of the industrial period. It's more 90s than it is, but it's also more industrial than your common scene with the punk rock and that sort of thing. So yeah, this is kind of a hybrid a little bit. Front 242 is a band that I have seen actually three times in my history, including the person you just heard, which was Moby, opened for him back when I'd seen them in Munich, Germany, back in like 1993, well before Moby became a household name, that's for sure. But in any case, let me find out what's up as far as the choice is concerned. I have a particular idea in mind. Let me check it. We got several other albums, but I think I know one in particular I'm quite fond of. There we go. Got my assembly in there too. Yeah, Front 242's got official version, and that's what I am going to be choosing. So let's check it out. It is from Wax Trax LP, for one.
well known in the industrial vein. 1987 was when this came out. So let's check it out. It's one of the first, I always say they're one of the first pioneers of what I would call modern electronic, EDM, if you will. And then, you know, a lot of the other stuff came after that. But going back to 1987, that's quite a while. And, yeah, let's try side one here in a moment. I'm going to set you up with a little...

Okay, and here we are. We're back in the studio once again, ready for side one of Official Version by Front 242. Enjoy.

0: demonstrating and demonstrating and demonstrating and demonstrating some military force.
1: Shit.

And there you have side one of official version by Front 242. And I described it as electronic dance music, actually electronic body music, which is a genre of electronic music that combines both the elements of industrial music and synth punk with elements of dance music, developed in the early 1980s in Western Europe as an outgrowth of both the punk and the industrial music cultures. And yes, as I mentioned, Front 242 come out of, I believe it's Brussels, Belgium. And I first came across them at KTUH one late night, early morning. Someone was playing, and I was like, what is this? And the Front 242, they just, you know, got a few albums out, and I checked their album library, and I think I came across this one. This one was released in March of 1987, so definitely around at that time. I had the good fortunes of being able to see them as I pulled into New York with my wife at the time, and we went and checked them out in an industrial kind of a warehouse club in Manhattan, I believe it was, or somewhere in New York City. And I just happened to come across a flyer from that very time. Father Jeff presents Ward 6. Come join Front 242 at Ward 6 on May 4th, presumably 1991, I think it was, for a party celebrating the final night of their U.S. tour. And yeah, it was an after-party invite. So yeah, side one consisted of WYHIWYG, which, you know, I interpret that as what you have is what you get. That led us off. Rerun time, television station, Aggressiva Du, and coming up shortly, we'll be having side two. Incidentally, this album was pretty well received, four out of five stars by most of the people who reviewed it, which such as AllMusic's Ned Raggett. He said, described it as amazing and brutal, helping to fully define industrial in the broadest sense of the term. And yeah, really, you know, for its time, like I said, it had the Ronald Reagan sound bites added in there, and I guess that dates it pretty much. But yeah, you hear a lot of elements of kind of the war machine, a dystopian culture, and that sort of thing that still reign true today. So, you know, their music is kind of timeless in that way, however you want to look at that. In any case, I'm going to be bringing you side two as soon as I cue it up here. Back to Jethro for the moment.

Also.

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He ain't wanted.

0: take a thousand faces. They all look familiar to me. I live in a world of paradox. My willingness to destroy is your chance for improvement. My hate is your fate. My failure is your victory. A victory that won't last.
1: A victory that won't last.
0: A victory that won't last.
1: A victory that won't last.
0: A victory that won't last.
1: A victory that won't last.
0: A victory that won't last.
1: A victory that won't last.

0: morning jamming.
1: Also, the pastor said, stop, preacher. The boy's trying to tell you something. I said, I can't understand it. He said, I'll interpret it. He said, that boy is telling you he was born blind. But when you prayed that prayer in the name of Jesus, the lights came on for the first time in 12 years, and now that blind boy can see. I didn't know this. And the next night, you couldn't get near that stadium. I never saw such a crowd in my life. 20,000 people outside that couldn't get in. The government sent over workers. I could tell them because I saw the guns that were in their coat pockets. I could see the bulging. And God even saved them and delivered them and set them free. This is what America needs. This is what Africa needs. This is what India needs.
2: Oh, yes. And that was during the period when televangelism was on its bear run. Yes, it was quite popular back in the 80s, especially the Reagan era leading into the George Bush one era. All of that just seemed to sprout a plethora of televangelisms, and they oftentimes used samples from those and entered them into their songs, just like what you heard there. Yes, like I said, the dystopianism, I think, is relevant to today, and I'll talk about that in just a little bit. But the second side of official version consisted of Master Hit, Part 1 and 2, Slaughter, Quite Unusual, Red Team, and what you just heard was Angst. And yeah, you know, here we are on the 4 days away from the 4th of July, the end of the half year of 2024, and it looks like there is the parade going on at 6 p.m. Running down Kuakini Highway, as it did for the Kamehameha Day Fest, which we were part of. And then it goes all the way to Walua Road. Fireworks show is set to begin at around 8 p.m. or thereabouts. Here, you know, a few random thoughts about what this upcoming season is and what, you know, we just had those debates, and it's debatable whether they were bona fide debates or not, because it excludes one of the main characters who happens to be the son and nephew of two prominent politicians, both Robert and John F. Kennedy. Yes, RFK Jr. is on the ballot this year, and he was excluded from the debates. Of course, those, again, are the mainstream media that are blocking a third voice in the matter, and that's exactly what we need right now. People from the, you know, the red hats feel like they don't have a choice to walk over to, and the people from the blue suits, they feel like, oh, well, what am I gonna, you know, vote for the red hat? I don't think so. And so they both feel as though there isn't an alternative when there actually is. And you know, I guess if there was a downside, it's that politicians who actually tell the truth sometimes get steamrolled. And this is a good example of that, although only metaphorically. He wasn't allowed to participate in the debates. So what good are those debates, really? You just have these two characters going off on each other, and the character issues are real obvious. The flaws are there, and everybody's staring at each other going, "Well, we don't really have another choice." That's so much bunk there. But it is what the climate appears to be right now. You know, we're just like staring into the abyss and going, "Oh, well, you know, this guy's all about genocide and just, you know, he's cool with using US taxpayer dollars to fund that genocide." And that's not cool. That is not cool on so many levels. And I don't care what you call it, but wiping out an entire body of people, regardless of whether they are children, women, people of faith, people who don't really care about the faith and the stuff that's going on, and I'm sure there's a number of those. You know, we only get the side that that represents what the media wants us to see. We don't actually get to delve in too much to the human element. And I think that's the biggest faux pas of all of this, is that we don't get to see the human side of a lot of different issues. You know, and there's so much of that that needs to be tended to, and they yet we're concerned with these you know, these talking heads that are, you know, just really they're mouthpieces just for their particular platform that they are representing, and that has so many dollar signs attached to it, you can't even recognize it for what it is. So, you know, do keep that in mind as you're going about this this season. You know, if you feel too polarized by it all, take a step back. Take a step back from it. Take a look at what's truly behind all of this. I mean, it wasn't that much different again. You know, the one thing that I'm noticing, the difference between this election and the last one, was that at least we had primaries. You know, where they already pre-selected the candidates for you, but at least they had primaries to make it look like, oh, you're having a choice in the matter. This time it doesn't even look like that. It looks like there's presumptive candidates that have already been chosen for us, just like they do before, but they've kind of just excluded. Almost like, oh, I remember what it's like. It's like, you know, when they had the whole COVID thing and people weren't given a proper voice to voice opposition to the official version of what was going on at that time, as far as the World Health Organization and Dr. Fauci and all these other people who are presumed to be the official person who can deliberate a proper analysis on the matter, when in fact, you know, again, what are they working for? Mostly immunity from prosecution. What does that tell you? You know, and the list goes on from there. What was it that they were trying to hide? Was their science so scientific that they couldn't even reveal what became of all of these vaccines and so forth? No. So, you know, put it, file that as you will. But, you know, once you start to see the patterns develop, you start to see the template that that these are made of, and where that comes from. So, we'll see. We'll see what's in store for the second half. It's yeah, it's kind of like halftime at a soccer match at this point. And you know, we're going to be seeing what transpires down the road. And you know, I don't feel inclined to have to speak on every topic. I don't like to, unless it's absolutely necessary. Oh, it sometimes it is. And I don't, you know, I'm just one voice. It doesn't really matter. There's probably not too many people who follow what I have to say on a regular basis. You know, and Hey, I got my own rhetoric too. I would admit that. Those guys don't have the ability or inclination to even call their stance rhetoric, because, you know, it's the worst kind. It's the kind that's already been established in their own pocketbooks. So with that, I think we're going to call it a night for the final vinyl here at Studio H and Hilo. I'm DJ Frank X, hoping you'll have a wonderful and meaningful Independence Day, 4th of July, this Thursday. Aloha. Take care of each other.
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2: And here is side two of The Cure, Standing on the Beach, the singles.

Yes, The Cure, with a decade's worth of singles from their classic era. They were first introduced to us around 1976 when punk rock really kind of took off, and they were one of the most unique and unusual groups. I got to see them later in their career at the Winter Music Conference in 2009 down in Miami. The only time I got to see them, in fact. And wow, what a great library.

library of singles that they put out. This was like really the first volume, and you know, it went on from there, and they're still producing today, still performing today. I just recall, you know, them coming on the scene just around the same time, maybe just slightly before U2 did, and certainly Joy Division came out just a couple years later. I don't know who influenced who at that time, but boy, what a great bunch of music that they put together. And we're going to turn you over into side two in just another minute or so while I get it.

Well, I did it again. I played the second side first. For what it's worth, still they're all singles. After all, they're not. It's not a concept album. It's a greatest hits compilation album. So there. Enjoy side one of The Cure, Standing on the Beach, the singles.

0: Well, the album did have a chronological order to the placing of their singles. They started in 1979 with Killing an Arab, followed by Boys Don't Cry, Jumping Someone Else's Train, A Forest, Primary, Charlotte Sometimes, and The Hanging Garden. And the second side, which you heard first, featured a 1982 single, Let's Go to Bed, The Walk, from 1983, The Love Cats, The Caterpillar in 84, In Between Days in 85, and Close to Me, also from 1985. Cure had released a total of 14 studio albums, two EPs, and over 40 singles, selling more than 30 million records worldwide, and they were inducted into the Rock and Roll Hall of Fame in 2019. And they put out their 14th album just last year called Songs of a Lost World, which became rather popular. It charted at number one in the UK. That was their first number one album in the country since 1992, and became one of the world's year's fastest selling albums. I just recall the time when I first heard them, and you know, back then, I don't know where you lived at the time, if you were roaming the planet at around that point, but we had a lot of radio stations that followed a format called Rock of the 80s and 90s, and it was a really cool time for music. I mean, a lot of it seems passé now because we've heard it so many times, but during its day, it emerged kind of in tandem with MTV, so you typically had a single or two that was featured as a video, and that of course essentially became the single, oftentimes slightly overplayed, but nevertheless it was a very, very interesting time. And you know, in pop culture nowadays, we see in South Park and stuff the gothic crew from that kind of like wore all the dark clothing and the jewelry and different things like that and piercings. That was what it looked like back then. You know, we were just experiencing something different. It was what they consider post-punk. You know, the original punk rock that hit the stages back in 1976 with the Sex Pistols and that sort of thing kind of morphed into more palatable new wave, and you know, you could tell the musicianship had improved significantly, as well as the quality of the recordings. In any case, The Cure will always hold a near and dear place. You know, when I seen them, it was actually at Ultrafest, which was tied in with the Winter Music Conference in Miami. In any case, yeah, we need more of that happening around here. I kind of miss a little bit of the instrumentation aspect of things that, you know, I don't know. I have my own preference. I think every generation has its own preference of music, but I like this period of music because it was ours. It was the stuff that we grew up with. I got to see a lot of, you know, the bands coming over from the UK and all throughout Europe, both in New York and Philadelphia. So I remember quite fondly. And it was also a transition out of the progressive rock scene, which I embraced as well, up until it became a little bit over the top in terms of what it was attempting to do. In any case, on to April now. We're 2 days removed, actually 1 day removed, from April Fool's Day. And just a word of caution, because the times are significantly pretty wavy gravy stuff going on out there. April traditionally has been a month of different types of tragedies. I mean, I don't have to repeat them again, but, you know, Waco comes to mind, the Boston Marathon bombings and the Oklahoma bombings, etc., etc. So just take a deep breath and, you know, try and put out the most positive vibes that you can. I know last night went a long way towards that end, and really appreciate the folks at Off the Grid Production for bringing that together. Hey, and in fact, on, I believe it's the 19th of April. Is it April 19th? Let me double check the, I think it's a Saturday. Yeah, Saturday, April 19th at the new Kona Brew Pub is going to be the Reggae Fest. Ocean Grown's going to be playing, and Faya. I got, you know, I had the whole flyer here somewhere, but it disappeared. But circle that one. Again, April 19th down at the new Kona Brew Pub, all the way in the back there where they set up the stage for the Blues Fest. Please join us again next week for more of Final Vinyl. DJ Frank X, hope you'll have a fantastic April. Aloha. Take care of each other, my friends.
1: 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Okay.
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0: Perfect.

And good evening. Welcome to the final vinyl here at Studio H in Hilo. You're listening to the voice of Kona, KONA 100.5 LPFM. I'm DJ Frank X, bringing it to you for the next hour during this week that was very tumultuous and was like a push towards a science fiction novel slash movie. Bad one at that. And we don't know what's going to be up for this next week. Things could shift real fast, and we don't really know. But in the meantime, you know, I'm so thankful to have some great performers, producers, DJs, all surrounding us on this wonderful island. And last night, we had an exceptional evening at Space City. Zodiac of Glow was on for, the better part of 12 hours. So, yes, it was one of those late morning nights. Little sleep, but just enough. Sleep is overrated. Most of the time. But in any case, it's getting pretty dicey on the international front, as would be expected. And I can go into various scenarios where, there's probably going to be some false flags that's going to really spur this war thing on forward. Right now, it seems to be like they were making up reasons to attack, for Israel to attack and for the U.S. to be complicit in that plot. So, they're already fixing the narrative. Let's put it that way. We've heard that one before, haven't we? During COVID and such. Yeah, it's coming from all ends these days because, they have to have their... They have to create their slice of the pie in this chaotic universe, I guess. But I hate to see it become the norm. I do believe that we have, we have more calmer heads around the area where we are here, and we're all still doing some great things out there. I had a wonderful day last Monday going out and checking in with Provision Solar about the possibility that, maybe we could get fronted some solar gear and we can keep this station on the air, because we're really needing to get some funding. We're plotting out the possibilities of doing, fundraisers, and it's our 12th anniversary coming up, July 19th and 20th, which just so happens to coordinate with the Mango Festival, Sanctuary of Mauna Kea Gardens. And it's ripe for us to be able to go out there and just have a really fun time, maybe connect an electric beach ball the next day. But things are still working themselves out in that regard. Meanwhile, back at the ranch here, we're ready to go for another edition of Final Vinyl. So we're going to give it a spin, give the wheel a spin, and see what comes up. And it looks like, let me see here. Oh, is it going to be one of these deals where it's going to take its time to decide? Well, I have an alternative to that. I can actually bring it up on my telephone nowadays. So let's do that instead. Seems to work much better on an app. So, it is New Wave 80s, and all of a sudden, we're transitioning. We had the same choice last week, and we seem to come into these streaks of certain genres just turning up at certain times. So let's find out what particular artist is going to be chosen for tonight. I'm excited because there's still a lot of really good music on this board. And there also is a double play still standing in this, I believe. Oh, no, there isn't. Okay. Anyway, we're going to go
and give it a spin, and let's see who comes up from the 80s new wave, which is the Smiths. Okay. Yeah, that's, you know, that's, I guess that's louder than bombs. Gee whiz. Oh my goodness. So I'm going to have to decide. I got a few different albums in my Smiths collection, so I don't know. Louder Than Bombs is going to, something's going to have to be able to top that. Otherwise, that's going to be our choice for tonight. And then the tension builds. This is Killing Joke while we're queuing things up here. Stay tuned, folks. You're going to be hearing Morrissey and the Smiths.

Okay, and we are back, and I do not have a copy of Louder Than Bombs. Instead, I have three choices, and I made an executive decision to choose The Queen Is Dead as our choice for the Smiths this evening. It's from 1986.

There, that's much better. It's amazing what happens when you get all the technical glitches worked out. Side one of The Queen is Dead by the Smiths, the sardonic wit of Morrissey, and the great guitar of Johnny Marr. It is their third album. I found out the Smiths have a very intriguing playlist, discography of different stuff. They put out a double compilation album shortly after this one. It's a lot of their singles, sides, B-sides, and so forth. In any case, side one, title track, The Queen is Dead. Frankly, Mr. Shankly, I know it's over. Never had no one ever. And Cemetery Gates, which you just heard. The band actually got together about maybe 3 years before putting out its first album, called The Smiths, in 1984. Went through some personnel changes during that time, but the foundational group is Morrissey, excuse me, Johnny Marr on guitar, Andy Rourke on bass, and Mike Joyce on drums and percussions. Side two will be coming up very shortly here. Reminder that next Saturday is Justin Martin coming over right in Kona Town. I'm thinking

0: another legendary band from Manchester, The Smiths. Side two right there from The Queen is Dead, Big Mouth Strikes Again, The Boy with the Thorn in His Side, Vicar in a Tutu, There's a Light That Never Goes Out, and Some Girls Are Bigger Than Others. In fact, The Smiths were very influential over a lot of groups that followed in the 90s, such as Stone Roses and Oasis. Very influenced by many different bands. The guitar of Johnny Marr is very distinct, with its kind of like jangly sound, and it's works well with Morrissey's voice, and I think that was the thing that kind of like was their trademark. And they really ran with it. They had a lot of singles back in those early 80s days when they were making quite a few EPs also. They also have a kind of a history of, between Morrissey and Marr, they were trying to, work out, well, who owns the name The Smiths and the trademark and the logo, etc. And Marr seemed to be more active in pursuing that, and as a result, it kind of like created some friction and tension. I think, Morrissey went on to do his own solo career, and I actually did get to see him tour in, I believe it was San Jose, back in the early 90s, and I never did actually get to see the Smiths, but they were around back in those days, the early 80s, I'm sure I could have probably made a special trip up to New York or something to see him, but I never did. In any case, after kind of like the new wave kind of burned its candle, it morphed into what was the Smiths, and then, more into the alternative 90s music. In any case, I think I'm going to leave it at that. I did check, by the way, it is at Willie's Hot Chicken on June 28th. That is Justin Martin, produced by Off the Grid Productions. And I've been seeing quite a bit of announcements for different shows coming up this summer. Today was, the longest day of the year. And the longest morning for me, too. I didn't really get much sleep last night with the party going on. We got some nice recordings from it, that's for sure. And looking forward to getting those on the air very soon. So I hope you have a fabulous week. And, I do hope something resolves with what seems to be inevitable is that, all this disruption in the Middle East, and it's too bad that we have to somehow or other reconcile ourselves to some of the insanity that's going on right now, which is the really tough thing to do. It feels very alienating at times, and that's kind of what I feel is the radio station fills a nice void there. And I hope more and more people can consider participating in whatever way, shape, or form they can. You could submit 420 reports if you want to express a certain view or a perspective, maybe a grassroots movement that you're getting involved with. We're trying to get information out there, so I hope everyone understands we do have outlets for that. We're now doing astrology readings in the morning. Thank you, Crystal, for doing those. She submits them every week, and they're quite good. Michelle Melendez, thank you for doing Blossom Inner Wellness and, spreading the information about our local politics that really affect our state politics and so on. So, Keep it tuned to RadioAlchemyKONA.com or on FM at 100.5 LPFM. 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Aloha.
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2: K!

And good evening. Welcome to the final vinyl here at Studio H in Hilo. You're listening to the voice of Kona, KONA 100.5 LPFM. I'm DJ Frank X, bringing it to you for the next hour during this week that was very tumultuous and was like a push towards a science fiction novel slash movie, a bad one at that. And we don't know what's going to be up for this next week. Things could shift real fast, and we don't really know. But in the meantime, you know, I'm so thankful to have some great performers, producers, DJs all surrounding us on this wonderful island. And last night, we had an exceptional evening at Space City. Zodiac of Glow was on for, the better part of 12 hours. So, yes, it was one of those late morning nights. Little sleep, but just enough. Sleep is overrated. Most of the time. But in any case, yeah, you know, it's getting pretty dicey on the international front, as would be expected. And I can go into various scenarios where, you know, there's probably going to be some false flags that's going to really spur this war thing on forward. Right now, it seems to be like they were making up reasons to attack, for Israel to attack and for the U.S. to be complicit in that plot. So, you know, they're already fixing the narrative. Let's put it that way. We've heard that one before, haven't we? During COVID and such. Yeah, it's coming from all ends these days because, you know, they have to create their slice of the pie in this chaotic universe, I guess. But I hate to see it become the norm. I do believe that we have, we have more calmer heads around the area where we are here, and we're all still doing some great things out there. I had a wonderful day last Monday going out and checking in with Provision Solar about the possibility that, hey, maybe we could get fronted some solar gear and we can keep this station on the air, because we're really needing to get some funding. We're plotting out the possibilities of doing fundraisers, and it's our 12th anniversary coming up July 19th and 20th, which just so happens to coordinate with the Mango Festival, Sanctuary of Mauna Kea Gardens. And I mean, it's ripe for us to be able to go out there and just have a really fun time, maybe connect an electric beach ball the next day. But, you know, things are still working themselves out in that regard. Meanwhile, back at the ranch here, we're ready to go for another edition of Final Vinyl. So we're going to give it a spin, give the wheel a spin, and see see what comes up. And it looks like, let me see here. Oh, is it going to be one of these deals where it's going to take its time to decide? Well, I have an alternative to that. I can actually bring it up on my telephone nowadays. So let's do that instead. Seems to work much better on an app. So, it is New Wave 80s, and all of a sudden, you know, we're transitioning. We had the same choice last week, and we seem to come into these streaks of certain genres just turning up at certain times. So let's find out what particular artist is going to be chosen for tonight. I'm excited because there's still a lot of really good music on this board. And there also is a double play still standing in this, I believe. Oh, no, there isn't. Okay.
Anyway, we're going to go and give it a spin, and let's see who comes up from the 80s new wave, which is the Smiths. Okay. Yeah, that's, you know, that's, I guess that's louder than bombs. Gee whiz. Oh, my goodness. So I'm going to have to decide. I got a few different albums in my Smiths collection, so I don't know. Louder Than Bombs is going to, something's going to have to be able to top that. Otherwise, that's going to be our choice for tonight. And then the tension builds. This is Killing Joke while we're queuing things up here. Stay tuned, folks. You're going to be hearing Morrissey and the Smiths very shortly.

Okay, and we are back, and I do not have a copy of Louder Than Bombs. Instead, I have three choices, and I made an executive decision to choose The Queen Is Dead as our choice for the Smiths this evening. It's from 1986.

discography of different stuff. They had, they put out a double compilation album shortly after this one. And yeah, you know, it's a lot of their singles, sides, B-sides, and so forth. In any case, side one, title track, The Queen is Dead, Frankly, Mr. Shankly, I Know It's Over, Never Had No One Ever, and Cemetery Gates, which you just heard. I mean, the band actually got together about maybe 3 years before putting out its first album, called The Smiths, in 1984. Went through some personnel changes during that time, but the, you know, the foundational group is Morrissey, excuse me, Johnny Marr on guitar, Andy Rourke on bass, and Mike Joyce on drums and percussions. Side two will be coming up very shortly here. Reminder that next Saturday is Justin Martin coming over right in Kona Town. I'm thinking.

another legendary band from Manchester, The Smiths. Side two right there from The Queen is Dead, Big Mouth Strikes Again, The Boy with the Thorn in His Side, Vicar in a Tutu, There is a Light That Never Goes Out, and Some Girls Are Bigger Than Others. In fact, The Smiths were very influential over a lot of groups that followed in the 90s, such as Stone Roses and Oasis. Very influenced by many different bands. The guitar of Johnny Marr is very distinct, with its kind of like jangly sound, and it's works well with Morrissey's voice, and I think that was the thing that kind of like was their trademark, and they really ran with it. They had a lot of singles back in those early 80s days when they were making quite a few EPs also. They also have a kind of a history of between Morrissey and Marr, they were trying to work out, well, who owns the name The Smiths and the trademark and the logo, etc. And Marr seemed to be more active in pursuing that, and as a result, it kind of like created some friction and tension. I think Morrissey went on to do his own solo career, and I actually did get to see him tour in, I believe it was San Jose, back in the early 90s, and I never did actually get to see the Smiths, but they were around back in those days, the early 80s, I'm sure I could have probably made a special trip up to New York or something to see him, but I never did. In any case, after kind of like the new wave kind of burned its candle, it morphed into what was the Smiths, and then, more into the alternative 90s music. In any case, I think I'm going to leave it at that. I did check, by the way, it is at Willie's Hot Chicken on June 28th. That is Justin Martin, produced by Off the Grid Productions. And I've been seeing quite a bit of announcements for different shows coming up this summer. Today was, the longest day of the year, and the longest morning for me, too. I didn't really get much sleep last night with the party going on. We got some nice recordings from it, that's for sure. And looking forward to getting those on the air very soon. So I hope you have a fabulous week. And, I do hope something resolves with what seems to be inevitable is, all this disruption in the Middle East, and it's too bad that we have to somehow or other reconcile ourselves to some of the insanity that's going on right now, which is the really tough thing to do. It feels very alienating at times, and that's kind of what I feel is the radio station fills a nice void there. And I hope more and more people can consider participating in whatever way, shape, or form they can. You could submit 420 reports if you want to express a certain view or a perspective, maybe a grassroots movement that you're getting involved with. We're trying to get information out there, so I hope everyone understands we do have outlets for that. We're now doing astrology readings in the morning. Thank you, Crystal, for doing those. She submits them every week, and they're quite good. Michelle Melendez, thank you for doing Blossom Inner Wellness and, spreading the information about our local politics that really affect our state politics and so on. So, yeah,
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Aloha.

it's Mark Farina. You're listening to Kono 100.5 LPFM, the Big Island, keeping it funky. Mark Farina, Kono. Peace.

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Listen for the sounds that resound between the spaces where the beat meets the streets and the heart finds the drumming. The symphony is one tapestry and the sound becomes one rhythm. 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

divine. A blueprint of perfect information, a reflection of culminated magic on the precipice of extinction. Resurrect your breath, your breath. Listen to the heaving of your own chest breathing, leaving emotion alive in the air to resonate. Listen to the orchestration of every interconnected gesture, creating the canvas upon which we dream ourselves into being. Listen for the lyrics between the lines of the words you think you're hearing and let go. Allow yourselves to feel the flow pulsing within your veins, connecting you with every being on this planet. Your arteries are mirrored reflections of the watersheds of this earth. The ratio of water in your body is an exact replication of the ratio of water to land on this planet. Our tears are the waters of the ocean. Our wombs are filled with this same water. This water forms crystals when spoken to softly. How are you speaking? Communication, celebration, education, healing. Listen to all of these seemingly separate sounds and

Shock your moon so high, moon, moon, moon, moon, moon, moon, moon, moon, moon, moon, moon, moon, moon, moon, moon, moon, moon, moon, moon, moon, moon, moon, moon, moon, moon, moon, moon, moon, moon, 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
1: Here's a simple truth. Israel didn't commit genocide, Israel prevented genocide!
2: The irony is that so many New Yorkers here today will likely be the ones facing arrest and not the person wanted for war crimes and crimes against humanity.
0: Hundreds of New Yorkers, including elected officials and congressional candidates, protested outside the United Nations ahead of Israeli Prime Minister Benjamin Netanyahu's address Thursday. Over 100 people were arrested. We'll hear voices from the streets and go to the UN to speak with former Israeli peace negotiator Daniel Levy. Then, as President Trump escalates his campaign to dismantle the International Criminal Court, we'll look at the Hague Group, a bloc of countries co-led by South Africa, committed to enforcing accountability in international law and defending Palestinian rights.
3: Our numbers are growing. We will not move, and we shall not be moved. We continue to sing this anthem of resistance and solidarity because we know that nothing is more unsettling to injustice than collective voices that refuse to be silenced.
0: We'll speak to the Hague Group Executive Secretary Varsha Gandikota. And finally, crossing the red line. Biden, his advisors, and Israel's war in Gaza. We'll speak to author Akbar Shahid Ahmed. All that and more coming up. Welcome to Democracy Now!, democracynow.org, the War and Peace Report. I'm Amy Goodman in London. Israeli Prime Minister Benjamin Netanyahu delivered a defiant speech to a half-empty chamber at the United Nations General Assembly Thursday, after dozens of delegations walked out in protest at the start of his address. Netanyahu assailed his critics as anti-Semites and lavished praise on President Trump for joining Israel's strikes on Iran.
1: This battle against the barbarians, we've had no greater partner than President Trump. I thank him. I thank him for his bold leadership. He boldly confronted an enormous danger to America, Israel, and the world.
0: Netanyahu's remarks followed a speech by Palestinian Authority President Mahmoud Abbas, who addressed the General Assembly by video stream after the Trump administration denied visas to Palestinian delegates to attend the UN talks for the second year in a row. Abbas said Palestinians now face one of their most dangerous moments in history due to a, quote, genocidal war that has created an unprecedented humanitarian catastrophe, unquote. Prime Minister Netanyahu rejected allegations of genocide in Gaza as, quote, the biggest lie of the century. And Netanyahu lashed out at critics, including New York City Mayor Zoran Mamdani.
1: So to all those spreading these lies about my country and about our brave soldiers, whether they sit in this hall or in the office of the anti-Semitic mayor of New York, I say this, shame on you.
0: New York Mayor Mamdani responded in a statement, quote, as he has done time and again, Prime Minister Netanyahu used his speech to repeat baseless lies meant to sanitize his genocide of Palestinians, unquote. Netanyahu's speech at the UN General Assembly sparked demonstrations outside the United Nations Thursday. More than 100 people were arrested during a sit-in led by Jewish Voice for Peace that blocked roads near the UN headquarters. Protesters held banners that read, end the genocide and stop the U.S.-Israel war machine. Among those arrested were Oscar-winning actor Susan Sarandon, Hack star Hannah Einbinder. Democracy Now! Spoke with Democratic Socialist congressional candidates Chris Rabb of Philadelphia and Daria Liza Villachevalier of New York City.
2: I'm here with so many New Yorkers to demand that Netanyahu be held accountable. He's currently wanted by the ICC. And the irony is that so many New Yorkers here today will likely be the ones facing arrest and not the person wanted for war crimes and crimes against humanity before the very body that he's set to speak in front of.
4: And for those of us who are going to Congress, we have a responsibility to speak up for all those folks who are on the right side of history but do not have enough people in Congress holding people like him to account. We are complicit in those atrocities. We are funding that genocide. We are showing up on the front lines, letting people know we see them, we care, we stand in solidarity with the people of Palestine and all over the Middle East.
0: We'll hear voices from Thursday's protest after headlines. In northern Ethiopia, Tigrayan separatists have seized control of three regional airports and launched heavy artillery attacks on government forces. The fighting erupted in Tigray Wednesday and has spread to the Afar and Amhara regions. A leader of the Tigray People's Liberation Front told the AFP news agency, quote, "We're in the situation of full-blown war now," unquote. It's the worst fighting in Ethiopia since the government and Tigray rebels agreed to a ceasefire in 2022, ending a two-year civil war that displaced millions of people, triggered a famine, and left 600,000 people dead, according to African Union estimates. Venezuela's interim leader, Delcy Rodriguez, delivered a first address to the UN General Assembly since the U.S. abduction of Venezuelan President Nicolas Maduro back in January. Rodriguez vowed Venezuela would hold elections at the right moment. Meanwhile, many in Caracas are demanding the return of opposition leader Maria Corina Machado, who's been blocked from entering Venezuela three times. Machado's largely been sidelined by U.S. officials after Maduro's abduction. Even though she once had a friendly relationship with Trump as she pressured the U.S. to topple Venezuela's government by force, she also gave President Trump her Nobel Peace Prize. This is an opposition supporter in Caracas.
5: Unfortunately, the hand of Donald Trump is involved here. It is regrettable, but that's how it is. We are not fools. We notice what is happening. They are saying there is a change. My God, what change? Salaries are still the same. Hospitals still have no supplies. Political prisoners are still imprisoned. So what is the change? I don't see it.
0: The Senate has voted narrowly to reject a war powers resolution compelling President Trump to end attacks on Iran. The resolution failed in a vote of 49 to 50, with four Republicans voting in favor and Pennsylvania Senator John Fetterman, the lone Democrat, in opposition. The House and Senate previously approved a war powers resolution in June, but the White House ignored it, arguing it infringed on President Trump's powers as commander-in-chief. President Trump and First Lady Melania Trump hosted Chinese President Xi Jinping for a state dinner at the White House Thursday, with executives from some of the largest U.S. companies in attendance. The guest list included Elon Musk, the world's wealthiest person, Amazon founder Jeff Bezos, OpenAI CEO Sam Altman, Google's Sundar Pichai, Meta's Mark Zuckerberg, NVIDIA's Jensen Huang, Microsoft CEO Satya Nadella, and Apple's former CEO Tim Cook. Forbes reports the billionaires attending the dinner hold a combined worth of more than $2.4 trillion. They've nearly doubled their wealth since Trump won a second presidential term in 2024. In more news from Washington, the Trump administration allowed reporters from CNN, MS Now, and Politico back into the White House around noon on Thursday, 12 hours after a Trump-appointed federal judge reversed a ban on the three media outlets. However, by Thursday evening, a TV pool that provides video coverage of White House events remained suspended, with networks promising to boycott pool coverage until CNN's participation is restored. On Thursday evening, President Trump lashed out at CNN and MS Now on a social media site, blasting the networks for failing to provide live coverage of his meeting with President Xi Jinping. Meanwhile, an Iowa judge has dismissed President Trump's lawsuit against pollster Ann Selzer and the Des Moines Register over a poll that showed Kamala Harris narrowly leading Trump in Iowa on the eve of the 2024 election. Trump went on to win Iowa 56-43%. Judge Scott Beatty rejected Trump's claim that the poll constituted a defective product, writing, quote, "Simply labeling the poll a product does not change the analysis. The rights protected by the First Amendment are not a word game," he said. In more media news, the merger of Paramount and Warner Brothers Discovery is on hold again, despite settlements reached earlier this week among Paramount, the Writers Guild, and a dozen state attorneys general. On Thursday, a U.S. district judge in California declined to immediately approve the consent decree after advocacy groups filed an emergency motion seeking more time to file a formal challenge to the media mega merger. A lawyer with the Committee for the First Amendment, one of the groups opposing the $111 billion deal, said, quote, "The consent decree fails to meaningfully address or mitigate the harms that'll be caused by this monopoly merger to the entertainment industry, diverse storytelling, independent filmmaking, consumer interests, a free press, First Amendment rights, and fundamentally democracy," unquote. Meanwhile, Semaphore reports Paramount Skydance executives, including CEO David Ellison, asked trillionaire Elon Musk to join a team of equity investors in the media giant. David Ellison's father, Oracle founder Larry Ellison, previously invested $1 billion in Musk's hostile takeover of Twitter and served on Tesla's board of directors. Democrats on the House Oversight Committee are demanding answers from the Trump administration after whistleblowers described dangerous conditions and illegal practices inside the Miramar ICE jail in Florida. In a letter to the acting director of ICE and the Homeland Security Inspector General, Congress members Robert Garcia, Benny Thompson, and Maxwell Frost write, quote, "ICE is detaining people, including men, women, families, and elderly people with chronic medical conditions, for days to weeks in abusive and life-threatening conditions, including overcrowded cells, prolonged shackling, inadequate access to medical care and hygiene, insufficient food, and limited to no legal access. ICE is simultaneously attempting to cover up these horrific practices," unquote, the lawmakers wrote. Miramar at one point held 342 people instead of its maximum capacity of 50. And in Spain, thousands of protesters have taken to the streets of Madrid and other cities across Spain amidst outcry over the eviction of an 87-year-old woman from her home. Mari Carmen Abascal resided in her apartment for most of her life for more than 70 years. A developer bought the apartment building, more than tripling her rent to over $1,800. That's more than Mari Carmen's monthly state pension of about $1,500. On Wednesday, police arrived at the residence, broke down the door of her home, forcibly removing her on a stretcher. She was reportedly given about 30 minutes to pack her essentials. As Mari Carmen was driven away in an ambulance, supporters shouted, "You're not alone." She remained hospitalized Thursday. Her eviction has renewed anger over Spain's worsening housing affordability crisis and calls for the government of Spanish Prime Minister Pedro Sanchez to enact stronger policies to protect tenants. This is a university employee speaking from Madrid.
6: "It's simply the best illustration. It shows exactly what these evictions in the service and big business are all about. What lies ahead is a continued pursuit of profit at the expense of a basic right. Right now, there is a great deal of pain and a great deal of anger, but we're going to keep fighting."
0: And those are some of the headlines. This is Democracy Now!, democracynow.org, the War and Peace Report. I'm Amy Goodman, today broadcasting from London, where the film about Democracy Now!, Steal the Story, Please!, is playing throughout the weekend in theaters. You can check our website at democracynow.org. I'll be speaking along with the Oscar-nominated director after each film screening. Israeli Prime Minister Benjamin Netanyahu addressed the United Nations General Assembly Thursday. In a few minutes, we'll play excerpts of his address and get reaction from former Israeli peace negotiator Daniel Levy, who's at the UN right now. But first to the streets outside the United Nations, where hundreds of protesters called on world leaders to stop arming Israel and to end the genocide in Gaza. Democracy Now!'s Amber Gergarian was there.
7: "For spitting in the face of truth.
8: Stop arming Israel. Let Gaza live.
5: ahead of Israeli Prime Minister Benjamin Netanyahu's speech at the United Nations on Thursday. Hundreds of demonstrators led by Jewish Voice for Peace staged a sit-in protest in New York City, stopping traffic for more than an hour just three blocks away from the UN's headquarters. Over 100 protesters were arrested. Prominent figures such as actors Susan Sarandon, Elliot Page, Hannah Einbinder, and Cynthia Nixon attended the protest. Democracy Now! Spoke with some of the congressional candidates and elected officials who were there. This is Daria Lisa Avila Chevalier, a Democratic nominee for Congress from New York City.
2: I'm here with so many New Yorkers to demand that Netanyahu be held accountable. He's currently wanted by the ICC. And the irony is that so many New Yorkers here today will likely be the ones facing arrest and not the person wanted for war crimes and crimes against humanity before the very body that he's set to speak in front of.
5: This is Chris Robb, a Democratic nominee for Congress from Philadelphia.
4: We got to speak up. And for those of us who are going to Congress, we have a responsibility to speak up for all those folks who are on the right side of history but do not have enough people in Congress holding people like him to account. We are complicit in those atrocities. We are funding that genocide. We are showing up on the front lines, letting people know we see them, we care, we stand in solidarity with the people of Palestine and all over the Middle East who are victims of this extraordinary regime that's working with Israel, because I'm talking about the Trump regime, and I'm talking about all those that complicit in this genocide. We have to speak up. We have to acknowledge and affirm that Benjamin Netanyahu is a war criminal. He should be in The Hague, not the UN.
5: This is Abir Kawas, a Democratic nominee for New York State Senate.
2: I'm here today because Benjamin Netanyahu, who is the architect of a genocide that has been going on over 3 years of the Palestinian people, feels entitled enough to be welcomed onto the world stage, and we are letting him know that he is not welcome in New York.
5: This is Stephanie Fox, the executive director of Jewish Voice for Peace.
7: I'm the executive director of Jewish Voice for Peace, and we are here as Netanyahu makes his way to the UN, an institution built to prevent the exact atrocities he's perpetrating right this minute.
2: People risking arrest to make that point.
7: It's the very least we can do in this moment, as it's 3 years of genocide rages on, backed fully by U.S. government, and the complicity starts right here in the U.S. It's absolutely our responsibility to demand that that impunity end and be replaced with accountability.
0: Thanks to Amba Gagarian and Hannah Elias for that report outside the United Nations. At least 104 people were arrested, including 9 elected officials and congressional and other candidates. Arrests included Democratic congressional nominee Daria Lisa Avila Chevalier, actor Hannah Einbinder, author Glennon Doyle, whistleblower Chelsea Manning, Democratic State Senator nominee Abir Kawas, and Democratic State Assembly member David Orkin. Over 20 New York City and state representatives participated in the demonstrations. This is Democracy Now!, democracynow.org. I'm Amy Goodman. We are broadcasting from London. As the protest took place outside the United Nations, Israeli Prime Minister Benjamin Netanyahu delivered a defiant speech to a half-empty chamber at the United Nations General Assembly Thursday after dozens of delegations walked out in protest at the start of his address. Netanyahu assailed his critics as anti-Semites and lavished praise on President Trump for joining Israel's strikes on Iran.
1: Against the barbarians, we've had no greater partner than President Trump. I thank him. I thank him for his bold leadership. He boldly confronted an enormous danger to America, Israel, and the world.
0: In his speech, Israeli Prime Minister Benjamin Netanyahu also lashed out at his critics, including New York City Mayor Zoran Mamdani.
1: Mr. Mamdani, you tried to stop me from coming here. You tried to silence me. Well, you can't silence me. You can't silence the truth. And here's the simple truth. here's a simple truth. Israel didn't commit genocide. Israel prevented genocide. And that's exactly what Mr. Mamdani's Hamas buddies would have done to us had we not stopped them. They would have killed every last one of us.
0: For more, we go now to the United Nations, where we're joined by Daniel Levy, president of the U.S. Middle East Project, a former Israeli peace negotiator under Israeli Prime Ministers Ehud Barak and Yitzhak Rabin. Welcome to Democracy Now! It's strange, Daniel, for you to be in New York and for me to be in London, where you usually are. But if you can start off by overall responding to Netanyahu's address.
8: Well, this was the grotesque figure that we have become familiar with on the international stage, and we saw that in all its appalling lack of profundity yesterday here on this stage. I would say, Amy, that we understandably focus on the person of Netanyahu, but this goes so much deeper. We may not have him on the stage next year. We'll see what happens in the Israeli elections. But the sad truth is, it's not just about Netanyahu. That human rights for Palestinians, that a change in approach and policy, that ending genocide, apartheid and occupation are not on the ballot in Israel's election. No Zionist party is standing on a fundamentally different platform. And perhaps it's easy to understand why, when Netanyahu can get away with this, when Israel is treated with impunity, where you have, look, you had more leaders here talking in quite a strong way about their opposition to what Israel is doing, but that needs to be translated into action if we're going to see change. There's a meeting today here that I will be joining of the Hague Group, led by South Africa, to hold Israel accountable, to have an arms embargo so Israel can't continue these crimes, to stop complicity of states in Israel's illegal occupation, illegal settlements. But unless you see those measures, I don't think we're going to see change. And of course, it's unsurprising that Netanyahu should offer the kinds of words he did when just a couple of days previously, the president of the United States stood there and talked about annihilating Iran. And when elsewhere in the building, you've had equally grotesque presentations by Kushner, Blair, the guy they've appointed as governor of Gaza, Mladenov, who have been offering us these slideshows of how you're going to privatize construction projects in Gaza when the daily suffering, killing, prevention of desperately needed supplies for Palestinians, the continued occupation of Israel there, that's all ongoing. So what I'm saying is, yes, the grotesque person of Netanyahu, but let's also understand why he can get away with it. It's the impunity that so many are complicit in.
0: In his speech in the United Nations General Assembly, Netanyahu downplayed violent settlers in the West Bank as young juvenile delinquents. This is what he said.
1: They try to murder us. Thousands of attempts per year on families, peaceful families driving along the roads. They shoot at pregnant women. They shoot entire families. Of course, none of this is covered in the international press or in the social media. None of it. None of it. What they cover is a handful of young juvenile delinquents, about 150 in number, who go or throw stones, who chop down olive trees,

0: And here we have to understand that, yes, there is an issue there, but there is no such thing as a settler militia, as a settler, as a settlement without the state of Israel. The problem is not a few, as he calls them, juvenile delinquents. The problem is the policy of the state and the government that he leads, and that for decades has confiscated Palestinian land, displaced Palestinian people, built these settlers, armed the settlers, put the military in, prevented Palestinians from moving freely, connected these settlements to infrastructure, to water, to sewage. So this isn't about a few juvenile delinquents, and it's also not a broader question of settler violence. This is the policy of the government of Israel. And shortly after that, if I may, Amy, he then turned not only... Look, this was a domestic election broadcast in many respects, okay? Israel's in an election. It was primetime TV. But he then turned beyond the Israeli electorate and he turned to Jews around the world. And this is really important because he said Jews should be proud of what Israel is doing. And you know what? We are seeing increasingly... Can I finish the thought? Or carry on, Amy, yes. Sorry.
1: No, go ahead.
0: Sure, I just want us to acknowledge here that there is nothing in what Israel is doing for Jewish people to feel proud of. That's not a Jewish ethic, that's not a Jewish value, and that is why, whether it's Jewish Voice for Peace and others, and you were just referencing their demonstration, that is why there is an ever-growing and more significant cohort of Jewish people saying, do not claim to speak in our name. What you are doing is a blip in Jewish history. And actually what you told us yesterday and what you proved to us is that the Zionist project, as you have lived it out, is not only a moral failure, but it is a practical failure, because Netanyahu kept repeating, we will win, we have no choice, permanent war. You do have a choice. You can end occupation, apartheid, and genocide, and Jews around the world, whether New York or anywhere else, have a choice not to align with those policies. And that's why you see that more Jews are aligned with the mayor of New York, who Netanyahu gave a tirade against. And we saw Mayor Mamdani with his dignity and his profound humanity with his video of planting an olive tree with Palestinian family. More Jews align with Mayor Mamdani than they do with that grotesque character in the policies that he represents, Netanyahu.
1: I wanted to go to the UN Secretary General, Antonio Guterres, who said Israeli actions in the occupied West Bank raise the specter of ethnic cleansing.
2: Violence, displacement, and settlement expansion by Israel in the occupied West Bank are bulldozing the path to peace and raising the specter of ethnic cleansing. We cannot allow the two-state solution to disappear before our eyes.
1: The significance of the UN Secretary General saying this and not addressing the UN General Assembly.
0: Look, we should be focused on the fact that under international law, everything we're seeing there is a violation. You have UN independent commissions of inquiries that have made the designation that this is ethnic cleansing. We have that inquiry and elsewhere that has made the designation that these are violations of the Genocide Convention. South Africa has a case at the International Court of Justice. Israel's already in violations of provisional measures that were issued to avoid genocidal crimes, and Israel has not done any of that. And so the crucial thing is to translate those words, whether it's the words of Guterres, whether it's the words of many of Israel's allies in the West when they took to this podium, whether it's the words of so many leaders in the global South that said that if you can't uphold international law on this case, then the edifice, the structure of international legality is going to collapse. We have to translate that from words at the podium of the United Nations to policies which impose an arms embargo, which end the complicity in funding and financing Israel's illegal settlements, for instance. Every Israeli bank is involved up to their eyeballs in investments, in loans, in mortgages, and you have to disentangle that from the international financial system. It will only happen if there's more pressure, like the people out on the streets yesterday, like what we saw, by the way, in the UK, where I normally am, where you are now, Amy, where after years of public pressure, you see a UK government that is beginning to move in significant ways in that direction.

0: direction, and that's what's going to change things. Unfortunately, not more empty rhetoric here.
1: And talking about grassroots actions, the mayor of New York, Mayor Zoran Mamdani, planted olive trees at Gracie Mansion, planted them alongside Palestinian families from Gaza who had lost loved ones. Your final comments, Danielle Levy.
0: I think that is precisely the kind of dignified, responsible, peace-loving approach that should be taken and that should stand in contrast to what the Israeli Prime Minister offered us yesterday. And, you know, he's shown that you can do that. You can have that olive tree planting at Gracie Mansion, and you can have the fantastic, very moving video that he released on the Jewish New Year, on Rosh Hashanah. You can straddle those divides if you believe in the universality of humanity rather than in the narrow warmongering of an ethno-supremacist state led by Prime Minister Netanyahu.
1: Danielle Levy, I want to thank you for being with us, president of the U.S. Middle East Project, former Israeli peace negotiator under two Israeli prime ministers, Ehud Barak and Yitzhak Rabin. Coming up, Varsha Gandakota, executive secretary of the Hay Group, now sitting outside the United Nations. Stay with us.

0: Voices of protesters yesterday outside the UN protesting Israeli Prime Minister Benjamin Netanyahu. This is Democracy Now!, democracynow.org, War and Peace Report. I'm Amy Goodman. I'm here in London, in the UK. At the United Nations in New York this week, President Trump repeated his attacks on the International Criminal Court and urged other nations to pull out of the ICC.
1: The United States is equally opposed to the out-of-control institution known as the International Criminal Court. We will never allow U.S. service members or anyone else to be investigated or given show trials by an anti-American tribunal with no jurisdiction over us. They're an evil group of people. I call on all nations that are members of the ICC to officially resign from this rogue institution immediately.
0: Trump's speech came just a month after the U.S. imposed sanctions on the president of the ICC and a senior prosecutor who was part of the team that issued an arrest warrant for Israeli Prime Minister Benjamin Netanyahu for crimes against humanity in Gaza. The United States is reportedly preparing new sanctions on the entire International Criminal Court itself, as well as entities that cooperate with it. While President Trump's attacking the ICC, a coalition of nations has formed the Hague Group to defend international law in solidarity with the people of Palestine. The Hague Group was established last year by eight countries: Bolivia, Colombia, Cuba, Honduras, Malaysia, Namibia, Senegal, and South Africa. We're joined now by Varsha Gandhikota, Executive Secretary of the Hague Group, also the Co-General Coordinator of Progressive International. We thank you so much for being with us, Varsha. There you are outside the United Nations. If you can start off by talking about this direct threat on the ICC, on the International Criminal Court, and respond to what President Trump said in his UN address.
2: Thanks for having me, Amy. It's an absolute low point for the sacred grounds of the United Nations that President Trump has shown up here and attacked the international legal order. And this isn't the first time that he's done it. We've seen these attacks on the ICJ, we've seen these attacks on UNRWA, we've seen attacks on UN special rapporteurs like Francesca Albanese. But this particular announcement about sanctioning the court as a whole, its bank accounts, its software, its staff, its officials, wherever they may be in the world, is an absolute low point, but opens a clear opportunity for all of the other countries in the world to rise up, to use the tools at their disposal within national legislations, like blocking statutes that exist in China, that exist in the European Union, that exist for countries across the global south, to create alternate payments, to create alternate softwares, to halt the effect of unilateral bullying from the United Nations and the United States.
0: How does this differ, Varsha, from individual people associated with the International Criminal Court being sanctioned, which has made it very difficult for them? We should say the International Criminal Court and the International Court of Justice. But now what this would mean for the entire court system at The Hague?
2: In practice, Amy, we're not talking about a few individuals, but anyone and any institution across the world that cooperates with the court essentially coming into what is a giant dragnet of U.S. sanctions. It could be a researcher in a civil society organization. It could be a trade unionist calling for accountability. It could be a journalist that writes something that's picked up by an ICC judge and used in a judgment. It could be a journalist reporting on cases inside the ICC. It's essentially a giant dragnet that's meant to send out a chilling effect on anyone that is hoping to hold war criminals to account. But furthermore, we know that this impunity will not be limited to the ICC, will not be limited to just the ICJ or The Hague. We know that this is about a message that is sent across the world that friends who of powerful countries will never be held to account for crimes against humanity, for war crimes that they commit.
0: I want to go to South Africa's foreign minister, Ronald Lamola, who spoke earlier this week at the historic Riverside Church in New York City. It's where Dr. King gave his address a year to the day before he was assassinated, his speech against the war in Vietnam. Lamola spoke about South Africa's commitment to the Palestinian cause and the need for international solidarity to end Israel's genocide. South Africa's co-chair of the Hague Group. This is an excerpt of what the South African foreign minister said.
3: After years of pushing and marching, ordinary people across the world compelled the international community to declare apartheid a crime against humanity in South Africa. More than 8 years since its adoption, the UN Charter's principles of fundamental human rights, the dignity and the worth of every person, and the equal rights of nations, large and small, are more important than ever before. When we approached the ICJ, the UN's principal judicial organ, to challenge Israel's violation of the Genocide Convention, we did so as part of our commitment to upholding and defending international law and multilateral institutions. We acted because we knew what the global solidarity can do. In so doing, we summoned the same global solidarity that broke apartheid in South Africa to help dismantle the apartheid under which Palestinians continue to live. We chose to act because democratic South Africa was made possible by multitudes of ordinary people who heard and answered our call for freedom in our lifetime. We acted to stop Israel's impunity and to secure justice for a people suffering a live stream genocide that you see in real times in your fingertips. This has not been a solitary journey because of all of you. Many countries, some of whose representatives are here today, have joined this effort to put a stop to the destruction of the Palestinian life. The Hague Group embodies that solidarity, camaraderie, and shared conviction that concrete action is needed to uphold an international order based on the rule of law. In the face of grave injustice, silence is complicity. As one of the 20th century's greatest beneficiaries of international solidarity, we have no choice but to act despite trials and tribulations and challenges that we face as a result of our choices to act in defense of humanity. We carry this challenge as a badge of honor. Today we declare that indeed we are many. Our numbers are growing. We will not move, and we shall not be moved.

0: We continue to sing this anthem of resistance and solidarity because we know that nothing is more unsettling to injustice than collective voices that refuse to be silenced. Let me conclude by borrowing another rallying cry from the people of Sophia Town in South Africa, who a little over 70 years ago took racial segregation head on and declared in the face of apartheid bulldozers, "We will not move. Ons dakni, ons pola hier. Amandla." All power, all power, all power. Amandla, away to. Amandla, away to. Thank you very much.
1: America's Foreign Minister Ronald Lamola speaking Monday at the historic Riverside Church in New York City. He was speaking in front next to a sign, "We shall not be moved," which was the theme of the night. Among those who spoke was independent senator, Democratic socialist Bernie Sanders of Vermont. To hear an excerpt of that speech, you can go to democracynow.org. Varsha Gandakota, you're head of the Hague Group. You're meeting inside the United Nations today. In this last 30 seconds, the point of this meeting and who will be there?
2: This meeting is an extraordinary meeting in defense of international law. Amy, you mentioned that we began as a group of nine nations in January 2025. Today, it will be nearly 40 countries meeting to ask what are the three significant shifts that we need to make, from complicity to compliance, from impunity to accountability, and towards a new multilateralism. Exactly as Foreign Minister Ronald Lamola mentioned in his speech at Riverside Church, we want to win the victory similar to the victory against the South African apartheid regime, through a UN Special Committee Against Apartheid, through a Security Council UN arms embargo, and ensuring that all countries come together to coordinate their actions at the national level so that international law isn't just something that's proclaimed or declared, but actually practiced and enforced.
1: Varsha Gandakota, I want to thank you for being with us, Executive Secretary of the Hague Group. We'll link to your new piece in The Guardian, which is headlined, "Israel and the U.S. have battered the international legal order. The impunity must stop." Coming up, Akbar Shahid Ahmed. He's author of the new book, Crossing the Red Line: Biden, His Advisors, and Israel's War in Gaza. Stay with us.

0: bajo ese viejo árbol nadie sona, que nos susurra, no hay barrera en la mente.
1: Solo le pido a Dios, I only ask God, popularized by Mercedes Sosa and performed by the Chilean-American musician and producer Nicolas Jaar in our Democracy Now! Studios this week. This is Democracy Now!, democracynow.org. I'm Amy Goodman. We end today's show with journalist Akbar Shahid Ahmed. His new book is Crossing the Red Line, Biden, His Advisors, and Israel's War in Gaza. The book is based on interviews with more than 150 officials and others involved in shaping the Biden administration's policies in the Middle East. Akbar Shahid Ahmed covers U.S. foreign policy for The Washington Sun. Welcome back to Democracy Now!, Akbar. This is a fascinating book. What I found so interesting is that so many of these officials who spoke to you did not want to be identified. Can you talk about why that is? And as we talk about what's happening in Israel-occupied territories in West Bank and Gaza, why you have chosen to write a book on the Biden administration?
2: Thanks for having me, Amy. I think it's so crucial to look back at the Biden administration's policy for two reasons. First, because the policies that we've seen entrenched and frankly worsened and become more dangerous and deadly under Donald Trump were really established by Biden's team. The full, unprecedented blockade on Gaza, a real U.S. tolerance of expanded violence in the occupied West Bank, Lebanon, Syria, and a dodging of accountability for what U.S. government officials very often know are violations of American and international law. I also think when we look at people like the policymakers, some of whom you interviewed earlier, Daria Lisa from New York, the agenda that they are setting out when they talk about a different approach to Gaza, to Israel-Palestine, to respond to the popular demand for a new U.S. position there, that hinges on the Biden team. A lot of the people I talked to, as you mentioned, were anonymous for fear of reprisal, for fear of pro-Israel hardliners preventing them from getting future jobs. And what's shocking about this kind of Biden team, too, and the culture I cover, is that meanwhile, the architects of that Gaza policy, figures like Biden's Middle East advisor, Brett McGurk, who was celebrated this week at the UN, Jake Sullivan, positioning himself to be in a future Democratic administration, they're not afraid of facing any reprisal for their choices that very often were enabling atrocities.
1: So if you can talk about their significance and what exactly they did in the Biden administration, you argue, obviously, that they set the stage for what Trump has simply escalated.
2: I think
1: and who was speaking inside against what was happening?
2: Absolutely. So President Biden, a longtime professed Zionist, right? And obviously in mental decline, as we now know, in that final year or so of his presidency, it was really him and this small group of about four men around him. Sullivan and McGurk, who I mentioned, Tony Blinken, the Secretary of State, John Feiner, his Deputy National Security Advisor. What I heard so often from officials was the sense that Gaza policy was treated differently. Even officials up to the cabinet level, officials in intelligence positions, people in nonpartisan career jobs, told me they were seeing the president less and involved less than they had been even earlier in the Biden administration and in handling crises like Ukraine, Sudan, other top issues. What this has led to in the Trump era is really a tolerance of increased Israeli escalation, right? So if we look at a policy like the Iran war, the Biden administration very often positioned itself as a defender of Israel as Israel was escalating, as we've discussed on the show, again and again versus Iran, making clear that they were kind of building up for the assault we've now seen with all its consequences. The Biden team made the choice rather than tell Israel, we need you to rein this in. And importantly, while they were publicly saying they wanted to avoid a regional war, to send the troops, to send the weapons that made these escalations now under Trump possible. When you think about who was challenging this, there were some figures. I mean, Samantha Power, famously author of a book on genocide, was Biden's U.S. aide chief. She, to a degree, was someone who inside the administration was arguing for a different approach. But I'll note, Amy, that a lot of those figures weren't willing to resign And frankly, other than power, even in talking to me for the historical record, weren't willing to put their names on what they had said, or importantly, to criticize their colleagues. And I think until you break from those cycles of tolerating mass civilian casualties and U.S. officials' role, you're not going to have a different approach.
1: Okay, I want to go to President Biden's National Security Advisor, Jake Sullivan, back in 2024, denying Israel's carrying out a genocide in Gaza.
3: We believe Israel can and must do more to ensure the protection and well-being of innocent civilians. We do not believe what is happening in Gaza is a genocide. We have been firmly on record rejecting that proposition. We have paused the shipment of 2,000-pound bombs because we do not believe they should be dropped in densely populated cities.
1: And the State Department spokesperson under former President Biden, Matt Miller, admitted in May last year that he believes Israel committed war crimes in Gaza. This reversal came after he spent more than a year as the face of the Biden administration's foreign policy, repeatedly defending Israel against allegations of war crimes and genocide. This was Miller speaking in April of 2024.
4: We have been very clear that we want to see Israel do everything it can to minimize civilian casualties. We have made clear that they need to operate at all times in full compliance with international humanitarian law. At the same time, we are committed to Israel's right to self-defense.
1: But during an interview with Sky News in June, Matt Miller said he believed Israel did commit war crimes in Gaza and that Israeli soldiers are not being held accountable.
5: I don't think it's a genocide, but I think I think it is without a doubt true that Israel has committed war crimes.
6: You wouldn't have said that at the podium.
5: Yeah, look, because when you're at the podium, you're not expressing your personal opinion. You're expressing the conclusions of the United States government.
1: I mean, you're at the podium expressing the views of the government, not my own views. Akbar Shahid Ahmed, that was Matt Miller, what he said. If you can elaborate on this and how the tone was set right through the top and exactly what we're talking about now, you had President Biden and the person who may run for president again, Kamala Harris, and the significance of what she did when she was running for president and lost, and then how she views this issue today, what you understand.
2: The kind of denials that you highlighted there, Amy, was so crucial to sustaining this horrific policy. Because as I reveal in my book, figures like Jake Sullivan and Brett McGurk, Biden's Middle East advisor, were, for instance, telling their colleagues, we don't believe the Palestinians are starving. They don't look skinny in the photographs. That sends a signal throughout the entire U.S. government apparatus of what the top of the system thinks, chilling people further down. Also, when you look at that Matt Miller statement, what I illuminate in Crossing the Red Line and hope people can take from it for future policy and for accountability is a system of denial. The Biden administration, in 16 months, never reached a single firm conclusion of a war crime. But I was told by several lawyers, State Department, White House, in the words of one, if they wanted us to find a war crime, we could have confirmed it. Instead, the Biden administration sustained what one official described to me as, quote, herd impunity, essentially allowing plausible deniability because, as Matt Miller says there, the U.S. government never confirmed. So there wasn't that one piece of paper that required them to say something happened that was a war crime or ethnic cleansing. Meanwhile, I reveal in the book they were using the term ethnic cleansing all the time. On Harris, she wasn't a major player in these decisions. That doesn't wash her hands of responsibility, right? And I've asked her team repeatedly if she wants to express specific regret right up until August of this year, just before this book tour. They haven't been willing to provide any kind of statement on policies she would have opposed. And in my reporting, again, nearly 175 interviews, I never found evidence that Harris pushed for a policy change, although sometimes she pushed for rhetorical shifts to show more sympathy towards Palestinians.
1: Back in 2024, when she was vice president, Kamala Harris called for a ceasefire in Gaza, made the comment in a speech in Selma, Alabama, marking the 59th anniversary of Bloody Sunday. This is what she said.
7: And given the immense scale of suffering in Gaza, there must be an immediate ceasefire. Yeah! For at least the next 6 weeks, which is what is currently on the table. This will get the hostages out and get a significant amount of aid in. This would allow us to build something more enduring, to ensure Israel is secure and to respect the right of the Palestinian people to dignity, freedom, and self-determination. Hamas claims it wants a ceasefire. Well, there is a deal on the table. And as we have said, Hamas needs to agree to that deal. Let's get a ceasefire. Let's reunite the hostages with their families. And let's provide immediate relief to the people of Gaza.
1: So that was Vice President Kamala Harris speaking in Selma, calling for a six-week ceasefire. Then you have the DNC, and Akbar Shahid Ahmed, this is particularly significant, as we were there at the at her presidential convention. When people sat down overnight, the uncommitted demanding a Palestinian-American legislator be also able to address the DNC, they were denied that. Talk about Kamala Harris's role in that.
2: I remember you and Armin and me covering that sit-in, Amy, right? We were there with them for hours. And what was so significant about that moment was these were people saying, we're Democrats. We want to help you win the election and defeat Donald Trump. They were not saying by any means, we're your opponents. Instead, what Harris and her team did was reach a decision at that point to not permit a Palestinian speaker. And I was told in my reporting to sort of present the idea of a Palestinian-American speaker after, by the way, an Israeli-American couple whose son was held hostage had already spoken, to present that as too politically risky, something they weren't willing to do. I wasn't able to confirm whether Harris made that call, the donor class made that call, or figures like Jen O'Malley Dillon, the Biden campaign manager, who was still running her campaign, that the fact that it's that kind of collective ethos of treating Palestinians that way also gives the lie to the Biden administration's repeated claims that they were, quote, the most diverse administration in history. They were running with that kind of administration. Harris was running as a historic candidate to potentially be the first woman president, half black, half South Asian, speaking at places like Selma, while I was told the people who actually made the decisions, particularly on Gaza, were by no means representing a broad range of experience or a broad range of diversity in this country. And Palestinians and various communities inside the Democratic coalition felt really dismissed. I was told by one Harris campaign staffer after her speech at that convention, well, we felt we got everyone except the Muslims and Arabs. So that's what it was. That gives you a taste of the ethos.
1: In this last minute we have together, in your book, Crossing the Red Line, Biden as advisors and Israel's war in Gaza, what do you want people to take away from this as we move forward?
2: I hope people understand there was a bipartisan continuity between Trump and Biden on Israel-Palestine prior to October 7th that helped fuel the conditions that led to that attack and the atrocities of that day, the war that followed, and then the Biden administration, as I detail in the lame duck period, despite new intelligence findings, despite new legal conclusions, essentially enabled Trump to get on a path to the Iran war, to have a Gaza ceasefire in which Palestinians were still consistently being denied food and medicine that's not optional under international law, and to permit continued fighting in Lebanon and beyond, as we've seen. So I hope people understand that that's a pattern that can be broken.
1: Akbar Shahid Ahmed, I want to thank you so much for being with us, author of Crossing the Red Line, Biden, His Advisors, and Israel's War in Gaza. The book is just out. And that does it for today's show. I am in London for the weekend. Steal the Story, Please is playing at the Hackney Picture House tonight. I'll be speaking afterwards with director Carl Diehl of the film Steal the Story, Please, about Democracy Now. Sunday at Cinema Lumiere, also in London and South Kensington, and then in Lewis, then to Copenhagen and Berlin. I'm Amy Goodman.

0: zalago ke ku ife imi mama mama mawe se ku ke
1: Today on Science in the Sea, not enough sea urchins in the Caribbean. When we continue.

like that. The aristocrat, ghetto diplomat, and I'm blessed with the gift of rap. It's like that.

States, liberty. It's the spread of United States military forces that will win the war on freedom. And the United States of America will not relent until the men and women in uniform die in vain. And for every Iraqi citizen, the opportunity for violence. Ours is the cause of thugs and assassins. Democracy is not going to happen under my watch. I don't think so.

0: We begin in Iraq. It was a bitter, bloody day there today.
1: Only the savage regard the endurance of pain as the measure of worth. Only the foolish believe suffering as just wages or being different. Only the insane equate pain with success.
2: 637 U.S. troops have died since the beginning of the war in Iraq. Mission accomplished.

0: 30 Americans have died in Iraq in a spasm of violence and attacks.
1: I don't want to get repetitive here, but our soldiers die in vain.
2: For the parents of the soldiers who've fallen, who are listening,
1: either you are with us or you are with the terrorists.
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0: We know what you know about these people. They're not the best at what they do. They're the only ones who do what they do. The Grateful Dead, please.
1: For you folks out there in radio land, a big hello to y'all. And this is what's known as dead air.

0: ashes all fall down.
1: Ashes, ashes, all fall down. Hey, it's the official tapes, Grateful Dead radio program, where we get into the official releases from the Grateful Dead's vault. A lot of times we get into the archival material, the concerts, but there is the Grateful Dead in the studio. Now, you can find that take of Throwing Stones on a release titled Flashback with the Grateful Dead. It's one of those budget compilations that maybe the sold on the overnight programs on television, or maybe at the supermarket or box stores. But of course, Throwing Stones, originally released in July of 1987 on a studio album, In the Dark. And there is a new book out where it goes into extensive archival research to tell the story, behind the scenes story of In the Dark.
2: You know, you listen to that record and there's a clarity and a clean, you know, quality to that, you know, that is just razor sharp.
1: That's John Brackett. He is the author of Touch of Grey, or How the Grateful Dead Became Pop Stars.
2: You know, all of the instruments and all of the voice parts just lie in their own spot, and they're just so clear. It's really an album that sounds like 1987. But one of the things I talk about in the book, though, is how they work to kind of sound like that, you know, because the synthesizer is a very important element in this song. And, you know, for this record, they brought in Bob Breylove.
3: This is Bob Breylove. I got some of the most major synthesizer training through working for 8 years with Stevie Wonder. This is a master synthesist, songwriter, producer, just amazing, amazing musician.
2: And, you know, for this record, they brought in Bob Breylove to assist with some of the production and engineering and overdubs for the percussionists, but also for Brent as well. And one of the things I ask readers to consider in the book is actually the sound and the timbre of Brent's keyboard, because it was a Yamaha DX7, which, you know, was ubiquitous on the top 10, you know, Billboard charts throughout the mid-80s. So just to get some idea of, you know, what was going on the top 10 of the Billboard's Hot 100 at the time. You know, the Dead, when they came in, they peaked at number 9. That was their highest charting position. And that week that they peaked at number 9, Whitney Houston's Didn't We Almost Have It All was number 1. Now, she was also an Arista artist at that point, which gives you also another idea of kind of, you know, where this band was, you know, because Arista really in many ways was a pop R&B and soul label. Michael Jackson was still on the charts too with I Just Can't Stop Loving You. Whitesnake, Here I Go Again was on there. Carrie by Europe. Prince's You Got the Look. La Bamba really is the only kind of, maybe, you know, Los Lobos somewhat, you know, but it didn't sound like Touch of Grey. You know, Los Lobos, if anything, their cover of La Bamba, I mean, it was a pretty, you know, spot on cover of the original. So yeah, even though the Dead didn't really resemble a lot of the other acts that were going on at the time, they might not resemble a lot of those other acts, but in some ways the song does sound like a lot of the pop acts that were going on at the time. And most of the tunes that were on the chart at that time did feature prominently the DX7. So yeah, asking people to kind of think about the sounds themselves, the timbres, what you're hearing in the song too, and how that's playing a role in the popularity and success of the tune.
1: Brackett also discusses the recording process and the naming of the album In the Dark, where there is a story about where they recorded the album In the Dark.
2: One of the very first things I did for the book was to reach out to a guy named Guy Charbonneau. And Guy owned Le Mobile, which is one of the most renowned mobile recording studios of the rock era. Just look up Guy Charbonneau, Le Mobile Recording Studio, and your jaw will hit the floor just seeing some of the shows that he's recorded. And so just to be able to talk with him a little bit about it, because those were interesting sessions. At Marin Vets is where they did the basic tracks. John Cutler, you know, figures also very prominently within the book as well, and talking about his contributions as the producer, working together with Garcia and Charbonneau, moving into, you know, and another thing too that I should point out was that with Cutler, you know, it might be getting into the weeds and trivia, But Cutler created a pre-production document that pretty much outlined how they were going to record the record, you know, starting with basics, moving to the overdub stage, then moving on to the mixing stage and thinking about how they were going to do it, types of machines that they were going to use. I mean, they had a very kind of limited number of tunes that they were doing. They knew exactly what songs they were going to do. The arrangements were well established at that point. And yes, I guess on one occasion they did turn off the lights in Marin Vets and played in the dark. But I doubt any of that made it to the record, you know, but great title nonetheless. They knew they had to be efficient. They knew they had to be quick, and they knew it had to sound good. And they did all of those things.
1: You can get the full interview that we conducted with John Brackett and his book, Touch of Grey, or How the Grateful Dead Became Pop Stars, at our website. Just go to the Soundboards page at officialtapes.com. In the book, not only does he talk about what they did in the studio, the album, but he also, of course, talked about the music video of Touch of Grey.
2: In many ways, the video became this encapsulation of everything that people expected of the Grateful Dead, right? What they knew about the Grateful Dead was kind of summed up within the video itself. I talk about Gary Gutierrez, who was the director for that. And for people who might not know, he was also the person who directed the animated sequence that opens the Grateful Dead movie. And so Jerry and Gary had a long relationship. By the time they hooked up in early 87, Jerry had sent Gutierrez a tape of a bunch of songs that they were considering for the single. They hadn't decided on Touch of Grey yet at this point. And what was interesting is that at this point, Gary Gutierrez was a co-founder of a very, very successful production company in San Francisco called Colossal. And his group had worked on films like The Right Stuff, all sorts of television shows, the Twilight Zone reboot that the Dead had worked on. But he and his crew had also done a number of those animated ID segments for MTV. I don't know if any you remember those, but often very claymation animation types of things. So Gutierrez already had a very intimate, close connection with MTV that made, you know, it much easier for the band to kind of slide into that format. Now, MTV had been courting the Dead for years to try to get something, and they had resisted time and time again. But Gutierrez was smart enough and savvy enough and knew the band well enough that, you know, the concept that he came up with the skeletons on the stage, that was the immediate concept. That was, you know, from everything I've read and kind of seen with the materials, that was the first idea he had. Came up with a quick plan that's very close to what we see with the video now. And it really just plays on the fact of, yeah, that this band was old, you know, at this point. But it was also playing on that live element as well, you know, utilizing the fans, you know, providing that soundtrack as well, recording it in front of the fans. And so a knowledge not only of the images and the iconography, but also the meaning and the importance of the fans and the live element. And so, yeah, I mean, the video, it hit it a good time. It hit it a very good time. And it was all over, all the time. You could not not see it.
1: Touch of Grey, or How the Grateful Dead Became Pop Stars, is the title of the book, and that is the voice of the author, John Brackett, tracing the history of the song Touch of Grey, beginning with songwriter Robert Hunter's lyrical sketches and the Grateful Dead's earliest live arrangements, getting into the group's popular renaissance following the release of Touch of Grey and the album In the Dark in the summer of 1987. Brackett details how particular recording technologies, notable musical characteristics, modes of attending and listening, and the mechanics of the contemporary music industry shaped this defining moment in the group's career. Drawing on extensive archival research, Touch of Grey examines how the band and their label worked to produce a hit record, a dynamic music video, and an effective promotional campaign that would propel the Grateful Dead from a group with a devoted cult following to become a pop culture phenomenon. You can get more of the interview, officialtapes.com. Just go to the Soundboards page. Hey, I'm Corey, and how about the very first time the Grateful Dead ever performed Touch of Grey on stage in front of an audience? It took place as an encore on September 15th, 1982. You can find this on the massive box set, Enjoying the Ride. and let the riot continue. It's the official tapes.

0: Thank you. See you in a little bit.
1: That's the Grateful Dead in Maryland on September 15th, 1982, Capitol Center. A countless special moments happened at Capitol Center, including the very first live performance of Touch of Grey in 1982. And there is that performance as an encore, September 15th, 1982. The venue also saw the return of three long-lost classics in 1990, Loose Lucy, Easy to Love You, Black-Throated Wind as well. This is the Official Tapes Grateful Dead radio program where we get into the official releases from the Grateful Dead's vault, and you can find that release on Enjoying the Ride, a massive 60-CD box set to celebrate the Grateful Dead's 60th anniversary as a band. It was released in 2025. And there is a new book out. It is titled Touch of Grey or How the Grateful Dead Became Pop Stars, author John Brackett.
2: It really is a focus on the single. It's kind of goes back, beginning with the early history of the tune, way back to Hunter's earliest performances, drawing upon some of his earliest lyrical sketches to kind of see the development of the tune. And then from there, when the Dead picked it up in 82 and started making it their own, and just kind of following the transformation of how that song was gradually introduced into their sets. But really, the kind of the story changes, of course, when Jerry gets sick in 86. And, you know, the band is in flux at this point, you know, kind of unsure of what's going on. There's no tour, right? And so there's no money coming in. And they know they have to make a record. And so the next big moment that in the story of this song, and really what kind of is that transformational moment, is when they return to the stage, right, in December of 86. And they start off with Touch of Grey. The rest of the story is then talking about, all right, you know, what happens? You know, you had this incredibly popular, you know, cult band that's been living on the periphery of the music industry for, you know, a decade, you know, if not more. And all of a sudden, boom, you know, there's this MTV hit. They're all over radio. They move from arenas now into stadiums. And even that can't even hold the amount of fans, you know. And so talking about how the song transformed the scene, transformed the band, and also transformed the legacy, the popularity and the success of that record. Yes, it's about 1987, but it's also about the legacy of the band as well.
1: We'll have more with John Brackett and his book, Touch of Grey, or How the Grateful Dead Became Pop Stars, a little bit later here on the Official Tapes. And coming up, we're going to get into the Commercial Maximum, the Grateful Dead performing at Madison Square Garden. This is just a couple months after they released the album In the Dark. And this particular show, Top 5.

Watch me levitate Garcia.

tonight with a biker, and I showed him a picture of you. Zip, I'll get to know you like her.

this sweet little song called Pretender. Somehow, baby, got hot as it gets. With your black leather coat, spot spender.

an hour up this morning. I look around and I thought they're out of my shoe. That's when I knew it.

0: This is the official tapes, Grateful Dead radio program, where we get into the official releases from the Grateful Dead's vault from the release 30 Trips Around the Sun box set. That is the Grateful Dead from September 18th, 1987. We heard Hell in a Bucket, into Sugaree, into Walkin' Blues. The 9/18/87 show was a top five requested show to be released out of the vault for many, many years, and finally it was released in 2015 on that massive box set, 30 Trips Around the Sun. At the start of the show, it was sort of as a goof on the Letterman appearance that took place that same within that time frame. Bobby urged the crowd to levitate Garcia. They start with a wry laugh over their improbable, complicated success. And then we're belting out the chorus line at a shredded pitch of Hell in a Bucket, which you can find on that super successful album, In the Dark. We also heard a killer version of Sugaree. Something to note about these performances, this is post-coma Garcia, and it inspired Sir Paul McCartney, to tour. He hadn't been touring for a little over a decade, but once he started hearing about how Jerry Garcia almost joined the Great Jam in the Sky, but he goes back on stage and he's doing these incredible tours and finding success, the Grateful Dead's return actually inspired Sir Paul to return to the road as well. And we also heard Walkin' Blues in that first set sequence, which actually started out the show on 9/18/87. Hey, I'm Corey. You've been listening to the official tapes, and we've been going back this last hour talking a little bit about the success of the Grateful Dead during that time frame, and also the release In the Dark. There's a new book out titled Touch of Grey, or How the Grateful Dead Became Pop Stars. We had an opportunity to talk with author John Brackett.
1: Yeah, seeing how the scene changed, seeing how the band changed, the image changed, it must have been very difficult for the band, you know, on a number of occasions they did articulate, you know, how difficult it had become. But I don't know if they ever figured out how to get out of it. You know, there were some occasions where I think they were considering, you know, filming shows and broadcasting them that way to reduce the amount of people that would show up, extended residencies, I think. But yeah, I think they never really could figure out how they could deal with the issues that were going down at the shows. And that was the main concern. Now, there were issues before, you know, and as I talk about in the book, you know, going back at least to 85, I can find records of John Scheer, you know, sending security letters to concert promoters, encouraging discussions with security, you know, and trying to assuage any fears that they might have with the Deadhead. So they had a reputation, no doubt. But once the gate crashing started, and once, you know, the lot turned into, you know, what it became, you know, that was a very different scene. And so, yeah, you see this idea of, or many people identifying, okay, a lot of this is happening with the newer fans. An early kind of thing that Blair Jackson did in the Golden Road, too, it was all about, yeah, this is all boils down to those new fans who really just don't understand, you know, how the Dead do things. And without a doubt, I think that was true. The issue that then arises is that the responsibility to control it from the Dead's perspective comes to lay on the other fans. It's up to you to educate these newer fans about how things are done. You know, I don't know. I mean, how would you feel about that? You know, okay, they got this whole thing going on. You know, I'm glad you've been following us for 15 years. Can you go take care of this for us? You know, I mean, I don't know how you would feel about that.
0: That's author John Brackett. You can get the full interview that we did with John Brackett at our website, officialtapes.com. Go to the soundboards page, and you can learn more about his book, Touch of Grey, or How the Grateful Dead Became Pop Stars. This is all with the album In the Dark.
1: It's the crazy relative you don't want to talk about, you know? I mean, and listen, I think, you know, first of all, the 80s in general are completely understudied. We all know what's going on in the 60s and 70s, and, you know, you've seen it. But I just, when you read book after book, I feel like, oh, you know, what's going on? You know, you go over entire years very, very quickly, you know? But yeah, this is a really tough moment, I think, for a lot of fans. It's bittersweet in some ways. It's difficult in other ways because of the things changed. They weren't just your little, you know, pet band anymore. They were everybody's band.
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to be true. I find myself alone when each day's through. Yes, I'll admit that I'm a fool for you, because you're mine.